0: Welcome to Gospel Truth with Andrew Womack, a teaching ministry emphasizing God's unconditional love and grace. This special teaching on the believer's authority was recorded at a recent Gospel Truth seminar. And now, here's Andrew.
1: Verse 26, and the Lord said, if I find in Sodom 50 righteous within the city, then I will spare all the place for their sake. And so Abraham answered and said, behold, now I have taken upon me to speak unto the Lord, which am but dust and ashes. Peradventure there shall lack 5 of the 50 righteous. Wilt thou destroy all the city for lack of 5? And he said, if I find there 40 and 5, I will not destroy it. And he said unto them yet again, and said, peradventure there shall be 40 found there. And he said, I will not do it for 40's sake. And he said unto him, oh, let not the Lord be angry, and I will speak. Peradventure there shall be 30 found there. And he said, I will not do it if I find 30 there. And he said, behold, now I have taken upon me to speak unto the Lord. Peradventure there shall be 20 found there. And he said, I will not destroy it for 20's sake. And he said, oh, let not the Lord be angry, and I will speak yet this once. Peradventure 10 shall be found there. And he said, I will not destroy it for 10's sake. And the Lord went his way. And it turned out that there wasn't even 10 righteous people. And so the Lord did destroy Sodom and Gomorrah. But in mercy to Abraham, he saved Lot and his wife and 2 of his daughters. And of course, his wife turned around and turned into a pillar of salt. But Lot and his 2 daughters were saved, even though they didn't meet the requirement of 10. God still showed mercy. I believe that if Abraham would have kept going, he could have got God down to 1. If there was 1 righteous, and the Bible says over in 1 Peter chapter 2 that Lot was a righteous man, God would have spared it if there had been only 1. Now, this is not the point that I'm making, but this is an example of how you interpret Old Testament in the light of New Testament. If Abraham, a physical man who sinned, who lied about his wife and was willing to let a man take his wife and commit adultery with her so that he wouldn't suffer, a man who had sins and who had problems in his life, if a physical human being who was a failure in some ways could get God down to sparing a place if there was just 10 righteous, don't you think that Jesus could do at least as good negotiation? Well, I can guarantee you there's 10 righteous people in this room.
2: Yes, sir.
1: And therefore, if you just took this and applied it straight across the board, then how do these people come off saying that God's about to judge America and going to destroy us and do these things? Because there are righteous people in this nation, and there are people who have interceded, and you know what? God isn't going to destroy this nation. Now, that's not to say that this nation isn't going to be destroyed, because we're in the process of destroying it ourselves. I'm not saying that we're just secure, but God's not going to judge us. In the old covenant, man, he would have spared the place for 10 righteous. We got more than 10 righteous in this room. And Jesus did a better job of negotiation than Abraham did. But see, this is the way that it was done under the Old Testament. They pled with God, oh, don't pour out your wrath. Oh, God, have mercy. And it was appropriate for Abraham because Jesus hadn't come and he hadn't reconciled us unto God and he hadn't paid for our sins. And so it was appropriate. I used to say when I first got turned on to the Lord that if God doesn't judge America, he's going to have to apologize to Sodom and Gomorrah. Because we are getting close to being as ungodly as Sodom and Gomorrah. I don't know that Sodom and Gomorrah ever had parades where they bragged on gay pride and tried to pass laws to make it acceptable. You know what? We are in the category of Sodom and Gomorrah. But now I say if God does judge America, he'll have to apologize to Jesus. Because Jesus has atoned for us and God's wrath is not being poured out on us today, contrary to what a lot of people are teaching. That doesn't mean that it's okay to just go live in sin, because even though God isn't bringing his wrath on it, Satan is gaining inroad to people through sin, and he's just destroying people's lives. And so you should quit living in sin. I'm not advocating sin, but I'm saying God's not going to bring his wrath and his punishment upon sin. God is not the one judging you for your sin. He judged Jesus for your sin. And it would be double jeopardy to make Jesus and you pay. He doesn't do that. Thank you for all 3 of those amens. Look over in Exodus chapter 22 at another example. This is Moses, and he had been up on the mountain getting the Ten Commandments, and he had been in the presence of God for 40 days and for 40 nights. And in Exodus chapter 32, in verse 7, this is while he was in the presence of God after getting these commandments. Exodus chapter 32, in verse 7. And the Lord said unto Moses, Go, get thee down, for thy people which thou broughtest out of the land of Egypt have corrupted themselves. You know, this is always amazing to me. When the Lord told Moses to go down to Pharaoh, he says, Go into Pharaoh and say, Let my people go. When he came to redeem them out of Egypt, they were his people. Let my people go. But now that they messed up, he says, Go get your people that you brought. It reminds me of a husband and wife. When the kid wins the award, that's my son. But when he messes up, look what your son did. Amen. The Lord is saying, Your people that you brought out of the land of Egypt have corrupted themselves. They have turned aside quickly out of the way which I commanded them. And they have made them a molten calf and have worshipped it and have sacrificed thereunto and said, These be thy gods, O Israel, which have brought thee up out of the land of Egypt. And the Lord said unto Moses, I have seen this people, and behold, it is a stiff-necked people. Now therefore let me alone, that my wrath may wax hot against them, and that I may consume them, and I will make of them a great nation. You know, this is an amazing thing. The Lord is saying, Moses, get out of my way. Don't mess with me. Don't plead with me, because you can turn me. You can keep me from doing what I want to do. That is absolutely astounding that God Almighty would take our heart, our wishes into account. And that's not because we are so special. It's because God is so special. It shows how much God loves you. God loves us so much that, you know what? We can turn God's heart and keep him from doing what he had planned to do. He says, Moses, get out of my way. Don't plead with me, because I want to just destroy these people, wipe them out, and start over again. That's an amazing fact. And so, what verse? In verse 11, And Moses besought the Lord his God and said, Lord, why doth thy wrath wax hot against thy people? He reminded him, he says, They're still your people, they aren't my people. Why does your wrath wax hot against thy people, which thou hast brought out of the land of Egypt with power and with a mighty hand? Wherefore should the Egyptians speak and say, For mischief did he bring them out, to slay them in the mountains and consume them from the face of the earth? Turn from thy fierce wrath and repent of this evil against thy people. Again, this is amazing. He's basically saying, Lord, how is this going to look on your resume? How are people, this is not going to be a public relations deal. If you do this, it's going to hurt your reputation. What are the people of the earth going to think when they hear this? It's amazing to me that he would talk to God this way. And then he says, repent. Here's Moses telling God to repent. That's amazing. And look at verse 14. If you go down to verse 14, it says, And the Lord repented of the evil which he thought to do unto his people. It's amazing that Moses said, repent. And it's even more amazing that God repented. And of course, theologians who come up with that God is omniscient and all of these things, and that God knows everything, and that nothing is really like it appears in the Bible, they would say this was rhetorical, that God was just doing these things and knew what he intended to do all of the time, and he just did this to force Moses into a position of intercession, but God never was going to do it. Nobody could ever change God. Look at this verse in Psalms 106 real quickly. Let me just read this to you. Out of Psalms 106. In verse 21 it says, They forgot God their Savior, which had done great things in Egypt, wondrous works in the land of Ham, and terrible things by the Red Sea. Therefore he said that he would destroy them, had not Moses his chosen stood before him in the breach to turn away his wrath, lest he should destroy them. You can say this however you want to. The Bible says he would have destroyed them. if Moses hadn't have stood in the breach. God was about to wipe out the entire nation because they had made this molten calf and were worshiping it. After he had done these terrible judgments on it, Egypt, and had done these wonderful things for his people, they just rejected him, and God was about to wipe them out. And Moses stood there and said, "Repent, turn from this evil." And God repented. You know what? There's people that use this exact passage of Scripture to teach how we should pray and intercede for America and plead for people and, "Oh God, turn from your wrath." You know, I had a woman come to me not too long ago, and she says, "I know that God answers your prayers. I've been praying for my husband for 25 years and he's not born again yet, but I believe that if you pray, God would hear your prayers and my husband would be saved." And she asked me to pray for her husband. And I said, "I will not do it." And that woman just looked at

0: God's done everything to save the world that He can. He sent Jesus. He's already borne your sins. He sent the Holy Spirit. And it's not up to God whether people get saved. You can't pray and claim somebody and make them get saved. The Holy Spirit is running and trying to speak to people, but you know what? He chose through the foolishness of preaching that people get born again. People aren't being born again today because they aren't hearing the truth. And somebody's got to speak the truth to them. It's not God who's not wanting them to be saved and not sending the Holy Spirit. There is a lack of truth going out. There's a deception. And very few of us are doing much about it. We're in our closet praying that God will save them when He told us to go preach the gospel and heal the sick and cleanse the leper. People get born again by the truth. You shall know the truth and the truth shall make you free. It says in John chapter 8 verse 32. It says in John chapter 17 verse 17 that you'll sanctify them through that truth. Your word is truth. It's the truth that sets you free. It's the word that sets people free.
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0: You again as we continue with our theme for this week, longing for his appearing. In my previous talks, in connection with this theme, I've pointed out that the New Testament indicates that within the church there is a special class of Christians whom God recognizes, and this special class is marked out by the fact that they are longing for Christ's appearing, his return in glory. Also, for this special class of Christians, God has appointed a special reward, which Paul speaks about in connection with his own life, the crown, the laurel wreath, the gold medal of righteousness. And as we are confronted with this truth from the New Testament, I want to urge upon you, as I do upon myself, we each need to examine ourselves and say, do I fulfill the requirements to obtain that gold medal of righteousness? Am I really actively longing for Christ's appearing? And then in my last two talks, I gave two biblical reasons why all Christians should be longing for his appearing. The first is that at the appearing of Jesus Christ in glory, our redemption, our salvation will be completed, because we will receive our resurrection glorified body, and not until then. And I pointed out that salvation is total for a total being, spirit, soul, and body. It's wonderful to have eternal life. It's wonderful to go in spirit and be with Christ when your body dies, but that's not complete. The completion is when your body is resurrected, glorious, incorruptible, just like the body of Jesus. That's the completion of our personal salvation. And Paul emphasized in Philippians 3 that he was pressing toward the mark that he might attain to the first resurrection. And then the second reason why all Christians should be longing for Christ's appearing is that it will bring about the consummation of our union, first of all with Jesus as our bridegroom, and second, with our fellow believers. And so Paul says, we shall forever be with the Lord. Today I'm going to share a third important reason, and this takes us a little bit out of the areas of Scripture which are familiar to most Christians. I may be saying some things which you have not heard or not heard often before. But the third reason is this, that the appearing of Jesus in glory will usher in Messiah's reign on earth. We always need to bear in mind that the word Christ is the Greek form for which Messiah is the Hebrew form. When we say Jesus is the Christ, we're saying, whether we know it or not, Jesus is the Messiah. And so all the prophecies concerning the Messiah in the Old Testament relate to Jesus. So the return of Jesus in glory will usher in his reign on earth as Messiah, and will end the intolerable suffering of the whole human race. I travel widely, many lands, many continents. I minister to many different kinds of people, different races, different cultures, different backgrounds. Traveling as I do, I think I get a little glimpse of the intolerable suffering of the human race. And I want to say to you, I believe in a social gospel, in the sense that I believe the church has an obligation to do all that it can to relieve human suffering. But I want to tell you that all we can do in the last resort will be totally inadequate to the needs of this appalling situation. It will take the return of Jesus and the establishment of his kingdom to end this intolerable suffering. You see, man's rebellion brought corruption on the whole realm committed to him right at the beginning, in every area, spiritual, moral, physical, political. All these areas are corrupt. A picture is given of God's view of humanity in Psalm 14, verses 1 through 3. The fool has said in his heart, there is no God. They are corrupt. They have committed abominable deeds. There is no one who does good. The Lord has looked down from heaven upon the sons of men to see if there are any who understand, who seek after God. They have all turned aside. Together they have become corrupt. There is no one who does good, not even one. That's humanity in its natural condition, apart from the grace of God. And the key word that the psalmist uses is the word corrupt. That's what describes the kind of life that has resulted from man's rebellion and fall. It's expressed in many terrible things that we're familiar with today, alas, all too familiar. Fear, hatred, crime, war, sickness, poverty, injustice, oppression. That's the overall picture of the consequences of man's rebellion against God as we see it in life and in the world today. Furthermore, we have to acknowledge, and this is very important, this corruption is progressive and irreversible. It's not getting better, it's getting worse. And it cannot be reversed. This is a profound thought that came to me. All corruption is irreversible. There is no way that we can turn it back. We can delay it, but we cannot reverse it. You take the example of fruit. Fruit, as we know it today, is extremely corruptible. It will quickly wither and rot and perish. We can delay that corruption by putting that fruit in a refrigerator, and then it will last much longer. But one thing we cannot do is reverse corruption, and that's true in the whole realm of this world. Paul speaks about this and its consequence in humanity in 2 Timothy chapter 3, verses 1 through 5. But mark this, there will be terrible times in the last days. People will be lovers of themselves, lovers of money, boastful, proud, abusive, disobedient to their parents, ungrateful, unholy, without love, unforgiving, slanderous, without self-control, brutal, not lovers of the good, treacherous, rash, conceited, lovers of pleasure rather than lovers of God, having a form of godliness but denying its power, have nothing to do with them. That is the outworking in human history, seen through the prophetic word of God, of the corruption that was released upon humanity by man's rebellion against God. And notice it speaks about people there having a form of godliness, but denying its power. A form of godliness cannot reverse corruption. A little further on in the same chapter, Paul says, evil men and impostors will go from bad to worse, deceiving and being deceived. I want to tell you very emphatically, on the basis of Scripture, all this can be changed only by one thing, the direct intervention of God, Messiah's kingdom being established on earth. And this is pictured many, many times in prophecy in the Bible. We'll just look at a couple of passages. First of all, in Isaiah chapter 2, verses 2 through 4. In the last days, the mountain of the Lord's temple will be established as chief among the mountains. It will be raised above the hills, and all nations will stream to it. Many peoples will come and say, come, let us go up to the mountain of the Lord, to the house of the God of Jacob. He will teach us his ways so that we may walk in his paths. The law will go out from Zion, the word of the Lord from Jerusalem. He, the Lord, will judge between the nations and will settle disputes for many peoples. They will beat their swords into plowshares and their spears into pruning hooks. Nation will not take up sword against nation, nor will they train for war any more. Now we may piously quote those closing words as a pious wish or as a prayer, but the truth and the reality is that they will never be fulfilled until the Lord himself reigns on earth. It's the establishment of his kingdom and that alone which can bring about that. And then in Psalm 72 there's some beautiful word pictures of what the establishment of Christ's kingdom on earth will do for humanity. I'm going to read just some accepted verses, and as I do that I want you to notice certain words that are emphasized: righteousness, justice, peace, and then God's concern for the poor, for the needy, for those who are oppressed, for those who have no helper. This is repeated again and again. This is God's remedy for injustice and oppression and all the evil consequences. Now listen to these beautiful words, which are an inspired prayer for the Son of God, Jesus, the Messiah to come. Give the king your judgments, O God, and your righteousness to the king's son. That's the Lord. He will judge your people with righteousness and your poor with justice. The mountains will bring peace to the people and the little hills by righteousness. He will bring justice to the poor of the people. He will save the children of the needy and will break in pieces the oppressor. Notice, he is the one who can deal with oppression and injustice and replace it by righteousness and peace. And without righteousness, there is no peace. He shall come down like rain upon the mown grass, like showers that water the earth. In his days the righteous shall flourish, and abundance of peace, until the moon is no more. Yea, all kings shall fall down before him, all nations shall serve him. For he will deliver the needy when he cries, the poor also, and him who has no helper. He will spare the poor and needy, and will save the souls of the needy. He will redeem their life from oppression and violence, and precious shall be their blood in his sight. Notice, final justice and righteousness and redemption for the poor and the oppressed and the needy will come only through the establishment of God's kingdom on earth. Whether we realize it or not, we are praying for this every time we pray the Lord's Prayer and we say those familiar words, "Thy kingdom come." That's what we're praying for. If we care for humanity, if we're concerned about the suffering of humanity, we will long for this kingdom, which will come only with his appearing. Our time is up for today. I'll be back with you again tomorrow at this same time. Tomorrow I'll be sharing with you a fourth important reason why all Christians should be longing for Christ's appearing.
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3: We're looking at Paul's letter to the Ephesians, and we're looking at reading it from your new translation, The Truth, Colin, and we've reached chapter 4 yesterday, comparing the immature with the mature. Are we living fully in the good of accepting the gospel, or are we immature and worldly in our thinking?
4: Yes, it's so difficult, isn't it, to chop this up into small pieces and have a little piece each day. It's the only way in which we can unpack this scripture in a series of programs.
3: You
4: like
3: just
4: this.
3: Have to sit down and read the whole thing yourself.
4: Yeah, you do. You see, and this is the whole purpose of this translation: that people will sit down and read the whole of Ephesians and get the whole revelation in one go. And this is what we hear people are doing. You know, it's being described as clear, compelling, and contemporary, and it's that compelling people that said, you know, I've never read a translation that's been so compelling as this. It really is true to call it compelling. You feel you've just got to keep reading. So I say, well, praise God for that. So long as, having read it, you then go and put it into practice. So Paul is contrasting the mature with the immature. And so he says in verse 25, so it is essential for each of you to rid yourselves completely of everything that is false, and instead speak truthfully to others, for we are all members of the one body of Christ, a body of truth. It is said, even if you are angry, do not sin. Do not hold onto your anger. Be rid of it before the end of the day. Otherwise, you could give the devil a foothold to take advantage of you. Anyone who used to steal in his old life must, of course, no longer steal. Instead, he must have a proper job, working for his living by doing something useful with his hands. Then, instead of taking, he will have something to give to needy people. Do not speak in an impure or critical way. Instead of mouthing unclean or negative things, speak in a way that will encourage and benefit others because you are addressing their needs. And do not grieve God's Holy Spirit in any way. Remember, you have had the seal of the Spirit placed on you to keep you walking in God's ways until the day when he takes you to be with himself. Rid yourselves of every negative thing, being bitter in your attitudes, being angry and resentful. Do not get into disputes with others, especially physical ones. Do not slander others or have any malicious attitudes towards them. Instead, be kind and compassionate to one another, always ready to forgive in the same way that through Christ God has always been willing to forgive you. Well, I read that whole chunk because actually most of that is very self-explanatory when it's put in a clear way like that, isn't it? This is very practical teaching, and this is typical of Paul. He starts epistles with this tremendous series of theological truths of our life in Christ, of how Christ lives in us by the power of his Spirit, of how God sees us seated in heavenly places, triumphant in his Son, how God has equipped us in every way to do his will, how he has made his grace available to us so that no matter what his call upon our lives, we have his power and his resources available to enable us to be successful. He talks about the fact that it's impossible for us to understand the greatness of God's mighty and immense love. All these great, wonderful truths. And then he comes down to this very practical stuff. He says, okay, get rid of everything that is false from your life. Come on, you've got to become mature now. Don't think as the world thinks. Become somebody with a mindset of the Word of God, somebody with Kingdom of God thinking. He says, get rid of all the anger. Yes, there is such a thing as a righteous anger that Jesus showed when he cleansed the temple of the money changers. But most anger is not righteous anger. It's a very negative and destructive thing. He says, get rid of all that, especially before the end of the day. Don't go to bed angry with anybody, because that will give the devil a foothold. For a start, you won't have a very good night's sleep, and you'll wake up angry and so on. So all the kinds of dishonest, underhand things that you used to do, stealing, corruption, get rid of all that stuff. Let your life be an open book. Let, you know, nothing going on in your life that you would be ashamed of, nothing to hide. I mean, it's been scandalous that in recent times we've had all these revelations made about the politicians. And it's not whether they kept the rules or not, but it's the underhand way in which all this kind of stuff was going on. Whereas if it went on in the lives of other people, they'd be in court for doing such things. And you could say, well, okay, what was wrong with the rules? But then who made the rules? And you see, the rules were made because it was thought all these things would be hidden in secret and nobody else would ever know, so we can play the system. And it's as if Paul says, get rid of all that kind of thinking. Get rid of all those kind of attitudes. They belong to the world, but they don't belong to Christ. They don't belong to the kingdom of God. So he's saying, don't speak in any impure or critical ways. Don't mouth unclean or negative things about yourself, about other people. Don't grieve the Holy Spirit in any way. After all, if you want the Holy Spirit to help you and to enable you and to give you the grace to do everything that God wants you to do, it makes no sense to grieve Him by deliberately doing things that are in opposition to His will and purpose. So, you know, Paul says, verse 31, rid yourselves of every negative thing. Rid yourselves of being bitter in your attitudes. Rid yourselves of being angry or resentful. I mean, how can you be resentful and at the same time rejoice in the Lord always and give thanks in all circumstances? You can't give thanks and be resentful. So what does the scripture say? Well, it's the will of God for us to always give thanks. So it's the will of God for us never to be bitter, never to be resentful. And you say, well, that's easier said than done. But listen, if we depend upon the grace of God and if we depend upon the Holy Spirit of God who lives within us, then the impossible becomes possible. And we can, in fact, do that by the grace of God. Don't get into disputes with others. You know, there are those, even those within churches, who love to have an argument about the words and meaning of words. And, you know, I'm sure that there will be people that will look at this and say, well, I don't like your interpretation of this, or I don't like your translation of that. Well, it's not written for you then. It's written for those who are going to hear God and respond to God and not just try to analyze this out of existence. What matters is that we do the will of God, and that we're not nitpicking all the time. You know that kind of thing never bears fruit in people's lives. So be kind and compassionate to one another, always ready to forgive, in the same way that through Christ God is always ready to forgive you. It's also positive, you see. The kingdom of God is positive. Living the Christian life is positive. And therefore it's standing against the negative things that would undermine the positive in our lives. We should be very positive people. People of faith are very positive people. They're full of hope. They're full of expectation. They're full of encouragement. You've only got to listen to a person, a mature person of faith, and they will always be speaking positive encouragement. They'll be the kind of people that you want to be around, because none of us likes to be around negative people. So then, having counteracted those negative things, Paul then goes on to the positive and said, therefore, because you are his dearly loved children, seek to be like God your Father. Live a life full of love. Christ has commanded us to love others as he has loved us by giving his life in sacrifice for us, an offering to God that was totally pleasing to him. To live in such love means there must not be any sexual immorality among you, nor any kind of impurity in your hearts. There is to be no greed. You see, all these things are totally out of order for people who belong to God, His holy people. You should be careful how you use your mouths, so you do not speak in any obscene or foolish way, and you avoid all jokes with improper innuendos. All these things are so out of place that you should not even want to be involved in any of them. How much better to use your mouth to thank God for His amazing love and blessings. You see, it is absolutely certain that there is no inheritance of the kingdom of God and of Christ for any immoral, impure, or greedy person. So do not be deceived by the empty platitudes of those who say that everyone will go to heaven. Such deception hides the truth that God's anger will come on the disobedient. This is why you are not to align yourself with those who live in such ways. And as I was doing this translation, the thing that impacted me, or one of the things that impacted me, was how much there is about judgment in the New Testament, and how none of us will escape that judgment. But if we are living for the glory of God, we don't need to fear the judgment, because we know the saving grace of God, and we will have lived lives that are pleasing to God and can expect a great reward.
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Hello there, my name is Mark Gillen Brown, and you're listening to another chain-breaking, freedom-loving show that I like to call Feasting on Jesus. On today's show, I'll be meditating on excerpts from John 17 and the High Priestly Prayer. This is the prayer before the crucifixion, where Jesus reveals his heart to the Father. It's the most powerful and revealing prayer of his whole ministry.

That was Elevation Worship with Sea of Victory. John 17, 1-2. Jesus spoke these words, lifted up his eyes to heaven and said, Father, the hour has come. Glorify your Son, that your Son also may glorify you, as you have given him authority over all flesh, that he should give eternal life to as many as you have given him. What does Jesus mean when he asks his Father to glorify him at this moment, so near to his crucifixion? I can only conjecture that he is seeing his upcoming death as not just an act in human history, but a culmination of an event that was known about and planned for before the whole of the created cosmos. In asking the Father to glorify him, Jesus is revealing his awareness of his own part in the Trinity Godhead as the Son slain before the foundation of the earth. Revelation 13:8. All who dwell on the earth will worship him, whose names have not been written in the book of life of the Lamb slain from the foundation of the world. From the moment of his birth, the road of life for Jesus led to the cross of Calvary, where God's plan of redemption will be worked out. 2 Corinthians 5:19. That is, that God was in Christ, reconciling the world to himself, not imputing their trespasses to them, and has committed to us the word of reconciliation. I used to believe that God was separated from Jesus at the cross, that he was punishing his Son on our behalf. In fact, God was in Christ, as the scripture says. All of Trinity God was involved. There can never be any separation. The three persons of the Godhead are one God. Jesus, even in his humanity, was fully God. What about when Jesus cries out to his Father, asking him why he has forsaken him? Jesus also was fully human, and at that chronically distressing moment, he felt abandoned in his pain and trauma, but in truth, he wasn't. He could never be separated in his Godhead.

That was Red Rocks Worship with Psalm 56. Psalm 22:1. My God, why have you forsaken me? Why are you so far from helping me and from the words of my groaning? The first line of this psalm is when Jesus cried out on the cross, again fulfilling scripture, a prophetic truth. This is Jesus in his humanity crying out in extremis. This scripture is quoted as proof of the separation from the Father and Jesus enduring the cosmic punishment of the Father. This is doctrine. This surely is our evangelical truth, which is biblical truth. But as quoted earlier from 2 Corinthians 5:19, God was in Christ reconciling. And ironically, in the same psalm, God is shown as not looking away, not turning his back on his Son. Psalm 22:24. For he has not despised nor abhorred the affliction of the afflicted, nor has he hidden his face from him. But when he cried to him, he heard. And then in the most famous prophetic scriptures from Isaiah, we have more proof that to think that God was punishing his Son is in fact error. Isaiah 53:4-5. Surely he has borne our griefs and carried our sorrows. Yet we esteemed him stricken, smitten by God and afflicted. But he was wounded for our transgressions. He was bruised for our iniquities. The chastisement for our peace was upon him. And by his stripes we are healed. Yet we esteemed him stricken, smitten by God and afflicted. But he was wounded for our transgressions. He was bruised for our iniquities. Isaiah says that what we imagined was Jesus being smitten by God was in fact him being wounded for our transgressions. God in Christ was taking the world's sin as sacrifice because of love. John 3:16. For God so loved the world that he gave his only begotten Son, that whoever believes in him should not perish, but have everlasting life.

That was House Fires with Yes and Amen. John 17, 1-2. Jesus spoke these words, lifted up his eyes to heaven and said, Father, the hour has come. Glorify your Son, that your Son also may glorify you. As you have given him authority over all flesh, that he should give eternal life to as many as you have given him. Returning to the two initial verses of the high priestly prayer in John 17, Jesus is asking the Father to glorify him so that the Son can glorify the Father. We've looked at the idea of Jesus taking the prospect of the cross into its eternal paradigm and the cosmic consequences of redemption for the human race. For Jesus to accomplish such a feat, he would needs be glorified by the Father, in that his sinless work on earth would not only prove his innocence to a condemning devil, but Satan would see him finally, not just as a man, but the glorified Son of God. Jesus is able to glorify the Father by accomplishing the very thing he came on earth to do, the incarnation as a human being, and conquering death through his sinless sacrifice, that he should give eternal life to as many as you have given him. How many has the Father given to Jesus? 1 John 2:2. And he himself is a propitiation for our sins, and not for ours only, but also for the whole world. 1 Corinthians 15:20-22. But now Christ is risen from the dead, and has become the first fruits of those who have fallen asleep. For since by man came death, by man also came the resurrection of the dead. For as in Adam all die, even so in Christ all shall be made alive. Back to the high priestly prayer, John 17:3. And this is eternal life, that they may know you, the only true God, and Jesus Christ, whom you have sent. So eternal life is not just what happens to you when you die, that is living forever. It's talking about quality of life. And this is the highest quality of life for every believer, the opportunity to know Trinity God. This kind of knowing is an intimate knowing, the same knowing that Jesus has with the Father.

0: That was Sarah Hart with Hymn to Christ the King. John 1:1. In the beginning was the Word, and the Word was of God, and the Word was God. The word translated as with in this scripture literally means face to face, and this is the relationship that we have in Christ. John 1:14. And the Word became flesh and dwelt among us, and we beheld his glory, the glory as of the only begotten of the Father, full of grace and truth. God the Son became flesh, and he remains in the flesh for all eternity at the right hand of the Father, and we are seated with him. Ephesians 2:6. And God raised us up with Christ and seated us with him in the heavenly realms in Christ Jesus. John 17:3. And this is eternal life, that they may know you, the only true God, and Jesus Christ, whom you've sent. As believers, we're in Christ. When he was resurrected, we were resurrected with him. We are now in Christ, and Christ is in us. John 17:23. I in them, and you in me, so that they may be brought to complete unity. Then the world will know that you sent me and have loved them even as you have loved me. I've jumped ahead a bit in the prayer, but it's relevant. This is the amazing union we have with our Jesus, with the whole Trinity God, now. 1 John 4:17. Love has been perfected among us in this, that we may have boldness in the day of judgment, because as he is, so are we in this world. 1 Corinthians 6:17. But he who is joined to the Lord is one spirit with him. In our spirit, we've been invited into the divine dance. Just as the Holy Trinity are three persons, so in union as to be one God, in our spirits, in Christ, we have been elevated and are now joined, indwelt by the Trinity. Before you run away in horror at such apparent blaspheming heresy, those who are joined to the Lord are one spirit with him. That is the person of Christ, one third of the Trinity.
1: About every time you made a way.

That was Ryan Ellis with Need. John 17:20 to 26. I do not pray for these alone, but also for those who will believe in me through their word, that they all may be one, as you, Father, are in me, and I in you, that they also may be one in us, that the world may believe that you sent me. And the glory which you gave me I have given to them, that they may be one just as we are one, I in them, and you in me, that they may be made perfect in one, and that the world may know that you have sent me and have loved them as you have loved me. Father, I desire that they also whom you gave me may be with me where I am, that they may behold my glory which you have given me, for you loved me before the foundation of the world. O righteous Father, the world has not known you, but I have known you, and these have known that you sent me. And I have declared to them your name, and will declare it, that the love with which you love me may be in them, and I in them. Again, this is scriptural proof of our destiny as believers, complete unity through Christ. In Romans, Paul talks about dying and being raised with Christ through faith in what he did for us. Romans 6, 5 to 11. For if we've been united together in the likeness of his death, certainly we also shall be in the likeness of his resurrection, knowing this, that our old man was crucified with him, that the body of sin might be done away with, that we should no longer be slaves of sin. For he who has died has been freed from sin. Now if we have died with Christ, we believe that we shall also live with him, knowing that Christ, having been raised from the dead, dies no more. Death no longer has dominion over him. For the death that he died to sin once for all. But the life that he lives to God. Likewise, you also reckon yourself to be dead indeed to sin, but alive to God in Christ Jesus our Lord.

That was Carrie Joby with Here. I've only taken a few excerpts in the High Priestly Prayer of John 17. I wanted to focus on firstly the fact of Christ's death being a cosmic event that changed history when the Father sent his Son to die for us out of pure love. God is love. I also wanted to show scripturally the fact of our complete unity with Trinity God. In the Spirit we are totally joined. We are one with God for our identification with Christ. Which again gives me the opportunity to share my favourite and most oft-quoted scripture, Galatians 2:20. I've been crucified with Christ, nevertheless I live, yet not I, but Christ lives in me. And the life I now live in the flesh, I live by the faith of the Son of God, who loved me and gave himself for me. Jesus prays for us as those who will believe through his disciples and their spiritual offspring. The holy thread running through history for over 2,000 years. The supernatural act that happens to new believers as they are born again, as they accept the reality of Christ's death and resurrection on their behalf and allow him to sit on the throne of their lives, which is a daily endeavour. And being born again, they are now new creations in the Spirit, their essence a new species of being. The literal translation, Romans 12:1. I beseech you therefore, brethren, by the mercies of God, that you may present your bodies a living sacrifice, holy, acceptable to God, which is your reasonable service. Notice it's a living sacrifice. That is why we have a tendency to try to get off the altar. The radical aspect of this high priestly prayer is its boldness and confidence in the face of impending death. Not just the physical death, but the prospect of taking on the world's sin. These are just words and utterly cannot even begin to describe what Jesus was about to suffer for us because of love.

That was Phil Wickham with Hymn of Heaven, After the Prayer. Hillsong United will be singing an acoustic version of Not Today, a prayer. Thank you, Lord Jesus. Thank you that even when you were preparing to face the most traumatic event in your life, that you were still thinking of us, still ever-loving, still being obedient to your Father, choosing love and sacrifice over a totally understandable response in rejecting such a terrible ordeal. Lord, your courage is utterly incredible. I love you, Jesus. Amen.

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3: Hello there, this is Mark Killen Brown with another episode of Honest to God. Today's show is entitled The Story of Joseph. I was born in Bethlehem, a small town with a prophetic destiny. A destiny which, although I'd come across in the sacred writings, I'd never really taken much notice of. I did know, and was reminded constantly, that my lineage went all the way back to David, a fact that was continually shared with any unsuspected strangers who would visit our carpentry business. My family moved to Nazareth when I was a boy. My whole life was rooted in wood, and that pun is intended. As far back as I remember, I was around the smells, the textures, the smooth and rough edges of wood grains, splinters, and the smell of the final, finished, polished piece, a new creation. I learnt the trade from my father. First I would clean, sweep, and watch. As I grew older, I would chop the wood and smooth sand the fresh cut pieces. Father would give me my own pieces to shape and carve. I remember the pleasure and relief in his eyes as he picked up the carved bird I'd made. It wasn't an object to be sold for money, for our financial needs. It was a physical sign that his son had the eye and the heart of a natural craftsman who would go on, like him, to be a fine carpenter. Soon, I was a partner in work. Tables, chairs, carved altars and wooden goblets and other utensils, anything in wood, my father and I would produce. There was a period of time from my bar mitzvah to my early 20s when I would never work so hard in my life, yet never be so satisfied with my life as a God-gifted craftsman. Her name was Mary. I guess I'd known her all my life. I was 5 years older than her. Our families were not related, and we didn't really move in the same spheres, but I'd noticed her at the synagogue. She was not like the other noisy, annoying, and mostly intrusive young girls who would flock around us older boys trying to outdo each other in scandalous gossip. I mean, I was a serious boy when it came to our religion. I loved God. I'd always known God. And after the worship and the reading of the Torah, I couldn't just switch off that quickly. I could have fun, and I was as boisterous as the other boys when it was called for. But the falling about between the girls and the boys after what was supposed to be, and often was for me, such a sacred moment, offended me. I suppose I was a bit of a prig. But I noticed that Mary wasn't like the other girls. We began to find ourselves naturally walking back together, apart from the other children. It didn't cause any unnecessary gossip. She was only 7 and I was 12 when it became a regular and sweetly enjoyable occurrence. She wanted to know about God. She wanted me to explain the meaning of certain phrases from the readings. And she had me laughing out loud of her passion to know more about everything to do with this precious God. So after 7 years, it was so natural, and no one who knew us were in the slightest bit surprised when we were promised to each other. What had started as a simple friendship turned into a true and God-inspired relationship. It was built on a mutual love and trust for each other, and a love for God, which for both of us was paramount. We had been engaged not very long, when Mary came to me and said she was with child. I say those words as fact, but the shock of them at the time, coming from the sweet lips of my only beloved, had me falling to my knees in abject shock and despair. I was kneeling in the sawdust. The normally comforting smells of fresh-cut wood shavings made me suddenly nauseous. I looked up at her. She was so small, so young, and her eyes were still Mary's eyes, open, trusting, guileless. The contrast of her confession to the purity of spirit and the life she led, I could not accept. I cried out, "No!" to the heavens, and she grabbed me as we wept together. After a few minutes, when silence engulfed us, I stood up. "Mary, I don't know what happened, or how you could. I can't even say the words. Mary, we've never even kissed. Joseph, you must trust me. I can't say anything at the moment, but if you trust God, for God's sake, Mary, how could you use his name at a time like this?" My voice was raised and I saw fear for the first time in her eyes. I tried to calm myself down. "Mary, I will free you from our engagement, quietly, secretly. There will be no denouncing or present exposure." As those words left my lips, I began weeping in agony and ran out into the soft spring night. Mary left to go stay with her cousin Elizabeth. No one knew anything. 2 nights later, I had a dream that was utterly supernatural and brought healing, faith, and a deep hunger to comfort my precious Mary. In the dream, an angel appeared to me. It was so real. His eyes shone with power, purity, and purpose. Joseph, son of David, do not be afraid to take Mary home as your wife, because what is conceived in her is from the Holy Spirit. She will give birth to a son, and you are to give him the name Jesus, because he will save his people from their sins. I immediately fell asleep and was suddenly drugged. When I awoke, my heart was healed. I knew it was God that had spoken through that angel, but what he told me was far too earth-shattering for me to comprehend. I prayed in the workshop all day, letting my hands automatically form the wood into its created purpose, while I wondered in awe at the prophetic words of the angel. I had to see Mary. Both our families had no idea what had happened. Her cousin Elizabeth had been with child herself for 6 months, and her pregnancy was a miracle itself. She had been barren for years. Mary going to her was just seen as her being a normal, supportive self. It was a hot, dusty journey for me, and I reached the house of Zechariah just after dusk. He answered the door and enveloped me in a hug before looking intently into my eyes. He just said, "Good. So you know." He turned and walked into the house. I followed. Mary was with Elizabeth finishing preparations for the evening meal. She looked up and saw me and stood very still, a mixture of joy and trepidation on her face. I walked up to her and took her into my arms. "How could I ever doubt you?" Pulling away, she smiled and said softly, "How could you ever believe me?" My story, which is now our story, finds us on the way to my hometown, Bethlehem. We have to register at the town of my birth as part of a worldwide Roman census. It's law. Well, it's their law. Mary is ready to give birth. We've been travelling for days among crowds of people, mostly families, on dry and dusty roads. The donkey she's riding on, who's been with my family since I was a young boy, seems almost aware of its precious cargo, and has never made a fuss, and seemed to instinctively know when Mary needed to rest. He would just stop. I eventually appreciated his sensitivity and stopped shouting at the poor creature after the first two sudden stoppages. It made my wife, as tired as she was, laugh out loud when she too understood what was happening. We'd been married 3 months after news of Mary's pregnancy had been revealed. It was bad, very bad. And I took the brunt of the offence. Obviously, I couldn't wait and ashamed the whole family. So it wasn't the usual joyful celebration, this marriage. It was a close family affair. The prayers were heartfelt. We knew we were loved. But the shame and the bitterness was palpable. I felt terrible for Mary. She was innocent and her friends wouldn't look at her in the face. We heard about the accusations of sinners and hypocrites. In the synagogue, we'd been the golden couple, a byword for purity. So how the mighty had fallen. So it wasn't the worst thing in the world, escaping to Bethlehem. For both of us, when we stopped at night under the star-filled sky and quietly talked after a rudimentary meal, there was only one topic that filled our hearts and minds. The child that Mary carried. The saviour of the world. So Bethlehem was heaving. Every place we went to was full. But one innkeeper, whose heart belied his features, had compassion on my near-fainting wife and offered us his stable. So we were grateful as he showed us into the cold, dank and extremely smelly apartment. Mary had Jesus that night. The innkeeper's wife and myself, as a hapless helper, did what we could. But it was supernatural from start to finish. The pain was real, too real for my heart to take. I wept as she gripped my hand in pain. But there was a wonder, a true amazing sight, because through her agony, her face was lit up in light, and her eyes were burning with a passion not of this world. And when he appeared, we washed him, and he was wrapped in the swaddling clothes we had brought with us. And we were stunned and so very grateful, because this so-called saviour of the world, this soon-to-be-called Jesus, was a baby, a perfectly beautiful, normal human child. Praise God. Mary held her son. I had my arm around her. As she left, the innkeeper's wife wished us well. Something happened here tonight. Something happened. She looked at the three of us in new, filled wonder. Mary fed Jesus. He suckled hungrily, and it was too perfect. Even the stench had receded, or perhaps it was the moment dulling my senses. After the gifts from the mysterious strangers, which enabled us to travel to Egypt and back to Nazareth, after being warned by another angel about the threat to our precious son from the old fox Herod, We finally settled back into a certain normality after being away for over 2 years. I went back to my business of wood and shaping, creating. Mary nurturing, loving and disciplining this precious boy. There was no doubt he was a beautiful child, despite the natural bias. He would toddle into the workshop, absolutely fascinated. I remember a certain time when I turned and saw him sitting amongst the wood shavings. He was caught in a shaft of light from the doorway. He was holding a large nail, long and very sharp, and he was looking at it in wonder. Every year he seemed to grow, not just physically, but also in character. He has such favour with everyone. Even the most acerbic, bitter person would melt as he greeted them with love and a real interest, as if that person mattered very much to this golden child. Mary still wanted to talk about the prophecies and how things would proceed. I wanted to just carry on. I really didn't want to think about it, but I could never quite erase the voice of that angel the first time. His name will be called Jesus, and he will save his people from their sins.

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1: Why does God get the blame for everything that goes wrong? Why is it that when we're struck down with illness, lose a job or suffer a financial crisis, we shake our fists at God and demand to know why he did it? God's heart is reflected in Jesus, who went around doing good, healing people and destroying the work of evil in people's lives. Who then should get the blame when things go wrong? Well, sometimes it's just us. Sometimes our suffering came because someone made a poor decision and we're paying for it. God created humanity on the basis of love, a love which requires free will and therefore runs the risk of consequences which we all bear. On a big picture level, the ultimate source of our pain comes from an enemy who in the scriptures is called the ruler of the power of the air and the god of this age. So when things go wrong, as they sometimes do, don't blame God. Blame the enemy who comes to steal, kill and destroy, and trust the one who came to give life in abundance and who promises to work all things together for good. 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

0: Welcome to Everyday Moments with Joyce Meyer. Today, Joyce reminds us that when we worship God, we should be more concerned about the attitude of our hearts more than anything else, because this is where true worship resides. 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
1: You know, any of you who go to church, you're accustomed to singing songs of praise and worship to God as part of that church experience. But you know, praise and worship is more than just singing a song, looking at a book, or looking at overhead projector and just singing words that we see, but it's an attitude of the heart. And I want to encourage you, when you are worshiping and praising, that you really keep your mind on what you're doing and don't let your mind wander off to something else. Don't get caught up in what I just call a Sunday morning ritual. God doesn't want to just live in a little Sunday morning box that we try to keep Him in, but He wants to invade every day of our lives. And He wants us not only to offer up a few songs on Sunday morning, but He wants us to praise Him every single day of our lives. We need to start each day with praise and thanksgiving and continue all throughout the day. God is awesome, and He's worthy to be praised.
0: We hope that Everyday Moments is challenging you to act on what God is calling you to do. 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
1: Don't you love the questions of children? Hi, I'm Tanya Harris of God Conversations. Recently, I was quizzed by an 11-year-old who was unfamiliar with Christianity. He asked, "In your religion, what swear words aren't you allowed to say?" I thought about it for a moment. Then I said, "Well, actually, I'm allowed to say anything unless it isn't loving." Sounds like a bit of a cop-out, doesn't it? Shouldn't we make a list? You can't say this word or that word. And of course, there's principles of etiquette and appropriateness. But isn't this what Jesus meant when he said that every law is summed up in two: love God and love people? The truth is, the spirit of the law is a higher standard than the letter of the law. Being free to say anything apart from that which is loving is actually harder to do because it forces us to examine our hearts. It's harder, but it's more powerful. For more God Conversations, go to godconversations.com.

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You'll always find something to listen to. It's Christian Radio live from Dewsbury in West Yorkshire as we broadcast the good news of Jesus Christ around the world. 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
1: How do we grow in our Christian faith? Hi, I'm Tanya Harris of God Conversations. Sometimes we think spiritual maturity is all about gaining theological knowledge, but there's a big difference between knowing God and knowing about God. This is why the religious experts of Jesus' day, the Pharisees, knew scripture better than most, but Jesus said they didn't know him. It's also why a minister can preach an expert sermon but commit horrendous sin behind the scenes. The difference is whether we act on our knowledge. Psychologists tell us there's no real link between knowing and doing. In a recent study, they discovered that professors of ethics were the worst at returning their library books. Of course, this isn't to say that knowledge is unimportant. We don't leave our brains at the door when we choose to follow Jesus. But we must never forget that head knowledge is the servant of the heart. The way to grow spiritually is simple. Listen to what God is saying and do it. For more on hearing God's voice, go to godconversations.com.

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1: Hello, I'm Dudley Anderson. Through the prophet Jeremiah, God once said, I know the plans I have for you, declares the Lord, plans to prosper you and not to harm you, plans to give you a hope and a future. Indeed, a word to a nation many years ago, but recorded in the Bible for all time to all people who acknowledge Yahweh as Lord. Now, the truth of this prophecy is, it is God who knows his plans for us, but we don't, not until we track them, that is. Although we can't know the future, we're often called to make decisions today that affect tomorrow. But as we know that God knows his plans for us, when you come to the crossroads in your life's walk, acknowledge the Lord who has foreknowledge of your tomorrow's secrets, and then simply trust his plans for your future. God Tracking is making decisions based upon his foreknowledge of your tomorrow. 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

0: Why do you believe in God?
1: I believe in God because I really believe that he made it possible for me to believe. I suppose that's a new slant in a way. But I do remember that Jesus asked his friends once a question, and he said, "Who do you really think I am?" And one of them said, "You're Christ, God's Son." And Jesus said to him, "Well, you're right, but you wouldn't actually have known that unless God, my Father, had shown it to you." So this idea that we don't understand until God shows us is everywhere, actually, in the Bible. I suppose you could say to that, "Well, bully for you, pull up the ladder, Jack. Mustn't it be great to be on the inside?" But Jesus didn't actually see it like that. His line was, "Well, God's got his arms open wide to welcome. It's your unwillingness to come that's the real problem." We're told that God is against the proud and those who think they don't need him, and yet he's on the side of humble people who come to him and say that they feel they can't come to faith unless God shows them how to do it. But I suppose you'd expect that from God, really, wouldn't you?
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1: It is Christian missions around the world that has built hospitals and schools and institutions to help people. And it's under the impact of Christianity that many of the social conditions in the world have been improved. Let's tell the world of the great and glorious program that Jesus Christ has. But let's not forget that man does not have the capacity to love his neighbor. He does not have the capacity to live this Christian ethic until he has come to Jesus Christ. When you repent of your sins and receive Christ is Savior. Come to Him that is dying on the cross and that has been raised from the dead. Come to this living Christ. He enlarges your capacity and you have the ability to love your neighbor.
2: As Mr. Graham says, Jesus Christ gives us the capacity to truly love our neighbors when we come to Him by faith.
3: We're the Billy Graham Evangelistic Association. 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
1: Welcome to Everyday Moments with Joyce Meyer. We've gotten really good, well, I guess really bad, at passing our responsibility for our actions and sin onto others. Here's Joyce with a wake-up call to those who like to blame others for their mistakes.
2: You know, I'm very big on people taking responsibility for the messes in their life. It's amazing how if something good happens, we always want to take responsibility for that because we want the credit. But if there's something going on that we don't like, we never want to take responsibility for that. We always want to blame. But you know, that's been going on as long as there's any recording about mankind. It started in the Garden of Eden when Adam blamed Eve and Eve blamed the devil and so on and so on. And then even in Numbers, it's recorded that the people, the Israelites, spoke against God and against Moses, saying, "Why have you brought us out of Egypt to die in the wilderness? There's no bread, there's no water, we hate this place." They were blaming God and Moses for all of their problems. But really what they needed to do was be responsible. They needed to realize that they had problems because they weren't thankful. They were grumbling and murmuring and complaining, and they really were not being obedient to God. They just wanted what they wanted, and they wanted it right now. So I want to encourage you to take responsibility, be a mature man or woman of God, and don't ever blame God for anything going wrong in your life.
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3: 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First of all, I remind myself early in the morning, and on several occasions during that day, God, you are at work. You are in control. Lord, you know this is happening. Then, and only then, I relax. I really do. Because, well, as the scripture says, I'm confident of this very thing, that he who began a good work in you, in me, will perfect it until the day of Christ Jesus.
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1: We know that following Jesus transforms us from the inside out, but how does it actually happen? How is it different, say, for a Christian than just someone reading a ton of self-help books and trying really hard to change? Most of the time, change doesn't happen instantaneously at a prayer line. Mostly it happens in active cooperation with the Holy Spirit. The Spirit speaks to shed light on an area of our hearts, perhaps an issue of unforgiveness or an old emotional wound. We then confess the problem and repent using the old-fashioned terms, meaning we make a decision to do what God is saying. In faith, we actively follow the Spirit's lead and receive the grace available to us. Our steps to change will look different for every one of us. The Spirit speaks to one person about helping with the dishes and another about being more generous. But it's always the Spirit who drives the process. By grace, God leads us one step at a time. Our responsibility is simply to say yes. I'm Tanya Harris of GodConversations.com.

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1: Hello, I'm Dudley Anderson. How long those 9 months seemed waiting for the birth of my children. I longed for that big day when Corin would say, I think it's time. And we'd have to grab that pre-packed carry-on and rush off to the hospital. I remember the moment when I first felt that little kick from inside her womb. The joy! There's life in that lump yet. Then it happened. Just about to get into bed one night, Corin said, I think my water's just broke. Quickly, we changed out of our pajamas, grabbed a holdall and toothbrush. My wife's time had come. See, no one knows exactly when a baby will be born or the moment that life will end. No one knows exactly when he or she will meet their life's partner or the timing of any other great event in life. The scripture says, in his heart a man plans his course, but the Lord determines his steps. Proverbs 16, verse 9. God tracking is living by God's timing. Subscribe to the e-devotional tracker at godtracker.co.uk.

0: Why do you believe in God?
1: I suppose really I felt like I had a normal life until I lost all my hair. That was potentially the worst thing that could ever have happened to me at that time, because I was only 19. And I just knew then that I needed some support other than family and friends. And God was my only answer. So I chose him. And I've never looked back since. He's done mighty works in me. And he's built my character around the way I look. I have come out of a shell that I used to be in before as a Christian, trying to keep myself all closed in. I thought that I would never, ever get a girlfriend. Never had one before I lost my hair, and knew then after that I would never appeal to anybody. 10 years down the line, and I'm now married, and I have two wonderful children, and God's just turned my life around. It's just been amazing, really. And anybody that's listening to this really needs to dig deep and get saved, because it's highly important, and God will change your life forever.
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1: We're here tonight to celebrate what God has done for us by sending His Son, Jesus Christ, to this earth for sinners like you and me. Jesus Christ came to this earth to take our sins. He went to the cross. He died on Calvary's cross for each and every one of us. And if we would repent tonight and turn from our sins and by faith receive Jesus Christ into our hearts, into our lives, I'm here to tell you tonight that God will forgive. God will cleanse you tonight. Tonight you can leave this ballpark forgiven, cleansed with a new life, a new beginning.
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1: Welcome to Everyday Moments with Joyce Meyer. Some words sound the same, but their meaning is completely different. But when it comes to why we seek after God, it's important not to have the wrong motive when it comes to this particular word.
2: Have you ever noticed that there are some words that are spelled two different ways, but they're pronounced the same way? And one of those words is presence. Now, we can think about presents like things you give people, spelled P-R-E-S-E-N-T-S. Or we can think about the presence of God, spelled P-R-E-S-E-N-C-E. And I think sometimes we want the wrong kind of presence from God. It's very tempting when you come into relationship with God, knowing that He can do anything, to just go to Him every day with a list of all the things that you think you want and need and have to be happy. And of course, we know that God wants to help us. He wants to give us things. He wants us to be blessed. He wants to meet our needs. But He really wants us to seek Him for who He is before we ever seek Him for what He can do for us. So just remember to seek God for who He is, not for what He can do for you. And if you do that, you'll find that His hand is always open.
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1: A friend of mine once said, the root of all our disappointment is misplaced expectations. The question is, what should our expectations be? What does God promise when we sign up to follow Jesus? I still remember as a young woman dreaming of the future with my friends. God was going to give us the desires of our hearts. He was going to make all of our dreams come true. The future was bright. But then the future hit, and it was full of sickness, loss, and pain. We felt betrayed and let down. Did God fail us? The answer is no. Our disappointment was due to wrong expectations. Jesus said that this world would bring trouble. When we choose to follow Jesus, we don't get a golden ticket of protection from evil. However, God did promise that through him we would overcome it. Through him our trials would be turned into wisdom, contentment, and joy. Our character and faith, proven in the flame, would show that God's blessings are greater than the world's and will endure long after it. I'm Tanya Harris of GodConversations.com.

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1: Hello, I'm Dudley Anderson. One evening, my son and his sister were romping in his bedroom with the swirl gymnastic Ryan flopped onto his bed. Fortunately, the window curtains were closed at the very moment that his feet crashed through the glass. "Look at that, Ryan," said Mom. "You know that Dad doesn't have a job. That's going to cost 250 Rand to fix." A few minutes later, my wife heard them praying, "Dear Lord, sorry for breaking the window. Please give Dad the money to fix it." After church that night, unaware of what was going on at home, a friend walked up to me and he said, "I felt God prompt me to give this to you." I thanked him and put a sealed envelope in my pocket. Arriving home, my wife explained what had happened. Then I remembered the envelope. Opening it, I discovered exactly 250 Rand. As Christians, we live by God's economy. The Bible says that He will meet our needs according to His riches in Christ. So if you're in Christ, you're in the same place as the riches of God. God Tracking is living by God's economy. More at godtracker.co.uk.

0: Why do you believe in God?
1: When I was 18, I got engaged to someone. And the day after, he asked me to marry him. He was actually killed, which was a devastating experience. And I went through a severe depression because of that. And there was one particular point in that where I didn't want to go on. And I stood, locked myself in my bathroom at home and had a bottle of pills in my hand and was going to take them. But I felt God say to me, just think about what you're doing for a minute, because what you're feeling now, you're actually going to pass on to the people who love you and who don't want you to suffer like this and don't want you to die either. And, you know, and I love you too, and I want to help you through this. And I didn't do it. And that's the most profound experience I have of God helping me in my life. And from that point on, he's been the rock. And it doesn't mean that life is easy, and it doesn't mean that you don't get damaged and hurt along the way, but you've got someone to lean on and to turn to all the time.
2: Hi, Malcolm Ryan here with a heads up about two new shows on Branch FM. So what are you going to say about that then?
3: Whoopee!
2: Yes, I thought so. Okay, so what's on offer? Firstly, there's Easy Does It, with music to relax to. A put your feet up and let the world go by moment. Then there's Just Jazz and Blues, for people who just love the creativity of jazz and the down-to-earth lyrics of the blues. I mean, what's not to like? So when can you hear these shows on Branch FM? Well, Just Jazz and Blues is on every Monday evening at 8 p.m. and Easy Does It can be heard every Sunday evening at 7:30 p.m. And with both shows lifting high the name of Jesus, including a few encouraging thoughts from yours truly, you'll be more than welcome.

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8: How about every martyr? How about the Son of God, who is the innocent Lamb of God, who took away the sins of the world, did no sin, knew no sin, had no sin, nailed to a cross?
9: When someone you love is suffering deeply and it's totally unfair, what do you say to restore their confidence? It's one of the hardest moments any of us will ever face. Today on Insight for Living, Chuck Swindoll takes us deeper into Job's painful exchange with his friend Eliphaz, a man who started gently enough but couldn't resist delivering a verdict. Chuck will show us how accusation has a way of quietly replacing compassion, and how a person drowning in grief doesn't need a lecture. They need a lifeline. Chuck begins now with prayer.
8: It's wonderful today, our Father, to look ahead to that happy place where we'll be forever blessed. It makes us homesick as we look back and remember our Savior's love. How marvelous, how wonderful that you flooded us with your love when we weren't lovely, and you found us when we weren't looking, and you gave us dignity and purpose and direction when we were totally confused. So that today we stand in awe of you. We do, our Father. We worship you today in the midst of a world in turmoil and trouble all around, and in the present circumstances of our times, we stand in awe of you. We worship you. But it's when we look ahead and we remember what is before us that we rejoice that the Lord is King, that you are sovereign, you are in control. Nothing is out of control. Nothing. You saved us in the past because of your love. You enable us to face today and all of its trials. And because of that, we worship you. We stand in awe of you. And we look ahead to that glorious time when we will be gathered with the saints about us. And we will see the one whom, having not seen, we love. In whom, though now we see him not, we rejoice with a joy unspeakable and full of glory. We give to you our King, our God, our loving Savior. In the name of Christ, we pray. And everyone said, Amen.
9: 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Chuck's titled today's message, Responding to Bad Counsel.
8: Remember Job? We left him in what we called black pessimism. He was in the hole of depression. Chapter 3. He despised the day he was born. He hated the thought that having been born that he lived. The silence of God was driving him mad, and he did not hold back. He said it all. Three friends sitting nearby sat and listened through it. They'd been there 7 days and seven nights in silence, staring at him. First trying to believe it was really their friend Job. Of course, he looks so different. His face is swollen and now scabbed over with these running sores. And if you look closely, there's worms in some of them. It's an ugly scene. And he's comfortable in no position. He doesn't feel comfortable lying down, and so his nights are restless, and they're spent slowly and agonizingly as he tries to get into a position that isn't just painful beyond words. And then the sun rises and bakes itself on him as he sits in the trash heap of the city. Dear wife, unable to help, friends stunned in disbelief. And then when the comforters, so-called, began to talk, they bring no comfort. I mean, it was bad enough just to have them sit and stare, but it was horrible when they began to give bad counsel. Oh, they didn't mean bad. They didn't, not at first. Maybe never. They just lost sight of their purpose. And what was that? Chapter 2, verse 11. The latter part of the verse tells us why they came. They came to sympathize with him, and they came to comfort him. Good for them. At least they came. The man who was the greatest man in the East, chapter 1 tells us, should have been surrounded by a room full of friends. But three at least came. The first two chapters, get this, and the last 11 verses of chapter 42, first two chapters and the last 11 verses of chapter 42 are narrative called prose, P-R-O-S-E. They're prose. It's factual. You can understand it. There isn't a lot of mystery. You have questions, of course, with these two chapters, and you're thrilled at the end because it all turns out well. And he gets double everything except children. That probably wouldn't have been a blessing to have twice the number of children. So he gets the same number of kids and twice the other things he had to start with. Terrific. We all like that. We like it when they live happily ever after. But in between, we have poetry. These men write, or these men say, and they, Job no doubt journaled a lot of these things, maybe all of it, and maybe he wondered at times what it meant fully. Okay, that's the first thing I want to tell you. Second, this poetic section, which is the largest part of the book, chapter 3 through 42:5, okay, or 42:6, this poetic section begins as a rather mild discussion. It turns into a rather intense debate, and it ends in heated dispute. You're going to see Eliphaz begins with sort of his hat in his hand as he begins to speak to Job. And toward the end, there's no hat in his hand. I mean, he's got an index finger jammed into this man's sternum, and he is setting him straight. So it begins rather mildly, and it ends in a dispute. Third, the three friends, Eliphaz, Bildad, and Zophar, you'll see their names, by the way, if you're not familiar, in verse 11 of chapter 2, Eliphaz, Bildad, Zophar. These three friends, now get this, it'll help you, and I'll show you in the Bible in a minute.
7: These men speak in cycles. Three cycles. First, Eliphaz, and then Job answers. Then Bildad, and Job answers. Then Zophar, and Job answers. And round one ends. And then Eliphaz comes back on the scene. He's apparently the oldest of the group. In those days, the oldest were given, you know, priority. So Eliphaz speaks, Job answers. Bildad speaks, Job answers. Zophar speaks, Job answers. Then you get to the third cycle, Zophar's out of the picture. Maybe he got tired or he just thought, I'm out of here. This is going nowhere. When you get to chapter 32 to 37, a fourth man appears. That's the youngest of the group. He comes out of nowhere. His name is Elihu, E-L-I-H-U. And Elihu just does a monologue, and Job never answers. Maybe by now Job is, oh, man, I have heard all I'm going to listen to. Maybe Job is simply exhausted. Or maybe he doesn't have any answer by now. He's done a lot of talking so far. That first round of dialogue between the three friends and Job, in each case, Job answers each one of them. They meander all around and they talk about all different subjects, but mainly they're there judging Job. Interesting, and I want to mention this here. Eliphaz bases his words on experience. He says more than once, I have seen, I have seen. So in light of what I have seen, I make these statements about your situation, Job. Now, Bildad bases his on tradition. It says in chapter 8, verse 8, inquire of past generations. And he appeals to Job to go back into the annals of history and recall what had happened there. And in light of that, tradition teaches us this. When you get to Zophar, who is the harshest of the three, he throws tack to the winds and he comes right at Job with both fists. His words are based on assumptions. Let me add here, all three are legalistic, all three are judgmental, all three are condemning, and all three offer shame-based counsel. Sometimes you'll shake your head and say, why in the world would they say that to somebody they had called their friend? But you know what? Just an aside, sometimes we do that. Sometimes we do that. We're so intense to set the thing straight that we just come right to it. We say things like, let me just cut to the chase. Boom! And boy, did we ever, we run over them. We not only cut to the chase, we do a little slaughtering verbally. It's like a verbal fist fight. So that happens in the first cycle. Look at 15:1. Eliphaz responded. That's his second speech. And then you keep going through 16:1. Job answered. You go all the way through that cycle. All three men speak till the end of chapter 21. Notice that. End of round two. Bell rings. They go to their corners. Take a deep breath. Round three. Chapter 22, verse 1. All the way through to 31:40. That's enough of that. You've got the idea. I wanted you to get a structure of how the book is laid out. And each time, be sure you check the beginning of the chapter so you'll know who's speaking. And you know why he's answering. If you go back and see what was said, then you'll be able to tie it together. And I'll do my best to keep it interesting. I know that it just seems a little weighty. Only Cynthia could tell you. I don't know how many times this week I said, man, what in the world is this about? Good night. You know, and I got to preach in about 2 days here. I got to get this thing. This is not easy study. And therefore, to keep it as meaningful, I am not going to do a verse by verse. I'm going to do sections of it that I hope will help you be able to identify. Scout's honor. I'll do my best to keep any of it from being boring. I don't like boring people. And so I don't think Job will do that, but I can do that. And so I'll try to stay with what Job writes and see if we can draw some sense out of this. Now, remember last time? Job 3, he's in a hole. And he pops up and he says some things. And he really dumps it. I mean, he just dumps it. And these three guys are going, oh, man, I never heard Job say things like this. And of course, they've never been there. They've never probably had a boil. And this guy looks like one big pus pocket sitting there in this trash heap. And so Eliphaz decides it's time to say something. Now, let's have a little fun with this, okay? It's kind of like we guys have had fights with our wives, okay? Don't look like that. You have, and I have. And so maybe like the second night you've been on a patio and you decide you'd like to come in and kind of get cleaned up. You push the door open. You go, hi. Nice hair or something like that, just kind of breaking in. That's kind of the way Eliphaz starts, because Job is, and he's really unloaded on him. And so Eliphaz goes, verse 1, the Temanite answered, "If one ventures a word with you, will you become impatient?" You said things like that to your wife, right? Now, if I just want to kind of, want to talk, maybe an issue or something here we could sort of ease into, that's the kind of the tone of it. But who can refrain from speaking? I mean, silence isn't solving anything. Our daughter Carissa sent me a cute picture a week and a half ago of a couple of lions. It's really, really cute. And one was a male lion, and he's got mane, the big chunk of mane around him. And the other is a lioness, and she's obviously had cubs. And so she's kind of hanging down to the ground, and he's coming by for a little visit, and she is like, and she's got her paw up like this, and fangs are out like this, and he's like, Chris and I kind of went back and forth and did captions, none of which I'm going to share with any of you today, but we had a little fun with this lioness who's and this old guy is going, ooh. Well, that's Eliphaz. He's kind of, ooh. If I wanted to bring, subject up, I behold Job. And he begins very honestly. Verse 3, "You have admonished many. You have strengthened weak hands." You do that when you're trying to get a word in, Oh, honey, you've handled things so well. I mean, look at this place. It's clean because of you. And boy, it's just wonderful. And Eliphaz is kind of trying to get a word in. And he says, "Your words have helped the tottering to stand." And they have. It's not flattery. They have. And you have strengthened feeble knees. And he had. But now, when you get to but, your ears look like a Doberman. You go, where's he going now? Because it's called a contrastive particle. And at this point, he's going to turn a corner and really get a jab in. But he's going to do it kind of gently. He says, "But now it has come to you and you're impatient. You spend all your life giving other people counsel and telling people how to stand firm and how to make it. And now this thing's happened to you. And now we get a chapter, a blast out of you. It touches you and you are dismayed." See the poetry? It has come to you, verse 5, "and you are impatient. It touches you and you are dismayed. Is not your fear of God your confidence and the integrity of your ways your hope?" Isn't that what it's about, Job? I'm not questioning your integrity. But you're impatient with this. And then when he gets Job kind of strung out, listen to the twist in the knife. "Remember now, whoever perished being innocent? Or where were the upright destroyed? According to what I've seen," see the experience? "According to what I've seen, those who plow iniquity and those who sow trouble harvest it." Got it? Job, you're getting what you deserve. The message reads, "Would you mind if I said something to you? Under the circumstances, it's hard to keep quiet. You yourself have done this plenty of times, spoken words that clarify. encouraged those who were about to quit. Your words have put stumbling people on their feet, put fresh hope in people about to collapse. But now, you're the one in trouble. You're hurting. You've been hit hard, and you're reeling from the blows. But shouldn't your devout life give you confidence now? Shouldn't your exemplary life give you hope? Think. Has a truly innocent person ever ended up on the scrap heap? There's shame in that. Job, if you're that innocent, why are you here? I've observed people suffer like this when they got sin in their life. Oh, boy. Let the shame begin. Don't ever go there. Don't go there. Serves no one any good. If he's there to sympathize and comfort, that's a weird way to do it. You ever been helped, really helped, when you're really down low and someone says, I'm not surprised you aren't lower. especially having been a hypocrite, you thought, you led all of us to believe you this guy in a white armor and shining armor and run around like a Mr. Big. And think about it, Job. Think of the syllogism. All suffering is punishment for sin. You're suffering. It's punishment for sin. This happens all the time. It's bad counsel. Especially when it isn't true. Who ever suffered without deserving it? How about every martyr? How about every martyr? How about the Son of God, who is the innocent Lamb of God, who took away the sins of the world, did no sin, knew no sin, had no sin, nailed to a cross. And he's the one who says, Father, forgive them. They don't even know what they're doing. The classic example of unjust suffering is the Savior's crucifixion. Now, Eliphaz, you are out to lunch. I don't care how old you are. I don't care how many experiences you've had. You got no right to say that to a man of integrity. Nor do you and I. Let's be really careful what we let come out of our throats. Let's be really careful. But the problem is, he's not through. He keeps on, talks about visions in the night over there in verse 13, and talks about the generality, and it's true that mankind is not perfect before God, and we have a maker, and he's the perfect one. We're not. As a matter of fact, he's got it right in chapter 5 and verse 7. We are born to trouble as the sparks fly upward. That's true. That's true. And Job, that's what's happening. But if he had just stopped there, look at verse 8. Little pride seeps in. Now, as for me, I would seek God. I would seek God, and I would place my cause before God. Now, that's what I would do, implying you haven't done that. How does he know what Job has done? You don't always seek God verbally. Sometime in the silence you seek God deeply. God is the one who does great and unsearchable things. He does wonders without number. I know that, Job could have said. I'm not sitting here like a dummy. I know that God does great and wonderful things. I am covered with boils, and I've done nothing wrong. And you're giving me great theology with no understanding. Please. Please. He has the audacity to say at the end of verse 17, you should not despise the discipline of the Almighty, Job. You're suffering because you're guilty. You're getting just what you deserve. You're not listening to the Lord's reproofs. As a matter of fact, in the long run, you're going to be just fine. Isn't that sweet? Look at verse 25. You will know also that your, we're in chapter 5, 525. You will know also that your descendants will be many, your offspring as the grass of the earth. You will come to the grave in full vigor, like the stacking of grain in its season. Behold this. We have investigated this, and it is, and that is the way it is. Hear it and know it for yourself. That's the answer, Job. Done. No charge. Glad to give that to you. Peace of my mind I couldn't afford to lose. Before I move any further, let me say that accusation replaced compassion somewhere in Eliphaz's delivery. And don't think Job missed it. A sick person doesn't lack discernment. People who are hurting don't need a coarse sandpaper and a kind of a mixture of Genghis Khan and Mike Tyson rolled into one verbal reproof. Please. If you don't know, and if you don't have God's clear mind with facts to prove it, please, just love them and stay quiet. If there is insight to be gained, it will be gained through the comfort and tender mercy of friends.
9: If you've ever been on the receiving end of words that stung when they should have soothed, today's Insight for Living is for you. Chuck Swindoll reminded us that accusation and compassion cannot occupy the same space. A person who is hurting is not without discernment. They know the difference. And sometimes the most powerful thing a friend can offer is simply their quiet, caring presence. At Insight for Living, we understand that you come to this daily program carrying untold burdens that weigh you down. In fact, maybe you're in the middle of a battle against discouragement today. 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Well, all of us at Insight for Living care deeply about you. 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Finally, it's my privilege to make you aware of something special that's coming this autumn. Behind the scenes, Chuck has been working on a personal memoir. The title is Awakened by Grace, and we'd like to be the one to send you a copy as soon as it comes out. 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

What to say when bad counsel comes from a friend? I'm John Pantry. Chuck Swindoll explains how to respond on Friday on Insight for Living.

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1: The UK and Europe has experienced the most significant solar eclipse since 1999. For most of Britain, more than 90% of the sun was covered by the moon yesterday evening. A rare total eclipse was experienced in Iceland and Spain. This was the moment Newquay Beach in Cornwall was plunged into near darkness. Tens of thousands of university places will be confirmed as students receive their A-level results this morning. The Education Secretary says pupils in England, Wales and Northern Ireland should be immensely proud however they do. Technical qualifications will also be awarded. Alan Sodi from the Federation of Small Businesses warns it's getting harder for apprenticeships to follow post-16 study.
2: And part of that is the pressures that there are on small businesses, including costs, including other pressures as well, which is making it more difficult for them to be able to afford to take on new people or to take a chance on someone who might need quite a lot of nurturing and training.
1: The government says it's working to strengthen links between young people and careers. An amber weather warning for extreme heat takes effect across London and the Midlands this morning. Temperatures could hit 38 degrees Celsius. Researchers say taking the stairs could slash the risk of early death, heart attacks, heart failure and stroke. They claim it's often overlooked as a practical way to get exercise. A consumer group's warning of more scams where people are tricked into approving card payments, which says new rules mean victims could face extra hurdles getting their money back than if it was transferred out of their bank account. The Financial Conduct Authority says it's discussing the scam with the industry. And British athlete Matthew Hudson-Smith is a three-time European champion. He's won the 400-metre final in Birmingham, his home track. That's the latest. I'm Imani Rana.
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5: Very hot day today. Maximum temperature of 34 degrees. Tomorrow, not as hot tomorrow, but still hot. Another sunny day tomorrow. Maximum temperature of 27 degrees tomorrow.
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2: Good morning, I'm Barnabas. 7 minutes past seven. Tis nearly. Sorry, I just had to yawn then. It's a little bit tired. It's Thursday today. 13th of August, 2026. So, apologies for yesterday. I think it was from something like 5 a.m. There was problems with internet in this area. So, we were down. And it didn't get back on until 1:45 yesterday afternoon. So, apologies for that. Thanks for your patience. Nothing we could do because there was problems with the internet locally. So, weren't able to listen online for that period yesterday, but back online now in all the different formats, TuneIn and Radio Player, the Branch FM website, branchfm.com. 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So it was a bit of a different day, a bit of a different show yesterday. We were not able to do some of the usual features. But we still had a good show. Because we... one of the things we played four more interviews from when I was at Hope Now in Harrogate at the beginning of this month. And we've got four more really good interviews on today's show as well. From Hope Now in Harrogate. Did lots of interviews there, so we... I don't think we're going to... Well, we're not going to totally be able to complete them by tomorrow, these interviews. We'll still have at least a couple left to play. We've got lots more coming up on today's show. New music feature coming up. We've got Song of the Week coming up as well. Bible reading. News and sport, which we didn't... We got traffic and travel, which we didn't manage yesterday because of the internet down. We didn't do news and sport because of the internet down. Also, local news. We didn't actually... this is strange. I thought I'd be able to do local news. But because I send it, it's because the way I do it, you know, I sent it to our email and, you know, it wouldn't let me, because the internet down, it wouldn't let me even go on it or download it. So we've got local news, but also local news from yesterday as well that we didn't manage to do. Much more on today's show. This is Rest in You by Point of Grace.

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2: Good morning. It already feels quite warm in the studio. Very hot day yesterday. It's supposed to be even hotter today, perhaps, so do take care. It was quite fun yesterday, actually, with the eclipse, because we don't really go in the front garden. I sit out in the front garden, but we've got this thing, you know, where you put it on a white surface, and we had the telescope projecting onto that anyway, so you can see the eclipse. And it became a bit of like a neighbour thing. We had all sorts of neighbours coming along, and we had some chairs on there for people to sit. And one of the neighbours had, you know, you might have seen this in the news as well, that one of the neighbours has a welding thing which you can look out of to see the eclipse. And there was all sorts of neighbours coming along. It was a great time, actually. I said we should have had a street party. We could have made a proper thing of it. And maybe another time. So that was, it really got like the neighbours together. And some that we probably haven't spoken to, or some that we haven't chatted to for that long, for a long time, or maybe even ever. So that was a really nice thing, actually, yesterday evening. We got music from Zach Williams coming up in just a moment. So as I was saying, because of our problems with the internet yesterday, I didn't actually manage to get round to doing local news yesterday. So as well as doing today's local news, I'm going to catch up on yesterday's as well. One of the things is the popular annual Murfield Show and Family Fun Day is returning to the showground at Huddersfield Road on Sunday, August the 23rd. Not far away now at all. In fact, it's only a week on Sunday. With the gates opening at 9 a.m, the event is organised by the Murfield Agricultural Show Society and regularly attracts over 10,000 people. This year, crowds are set to be entertained by a BMX stunt show and singer and comedian Alex Slater in the main ring, while the marquee will feature competitions in flowers, vegetables and scarecrows. There will also be a horse and pony show, a dog show, a band tent and a kids zone. Tickets for children under the age of 16 and accompanied are free, while adults' tickets advance can be bought for £7.50 until August the 22nd. Adult show day tickets are priced at £12 at the gate. There are no concessions tickets. There's no parking at the showground, so visitors are advised to follow the signs to the public car park, which is located in the grounds of St. Mary's Church Fields. It is around a 10 to 15 minute walk to the showground, but there will be a free park and ride service operating from the car park to the main entrance of Murfield Show. To purchase advance tickets and for more details, you can visit murfieldshow.com. That's murfieldshow.com, which is coming up a week on Sunday, August the 23rd.

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1: /7:22 then is the time, nearly anyway. New music feature coming up. Right, on the traffic and travel then, on the trains. No service on East Midlands Railway between Liverpool, Lime Street and Sheffield. This is due to the hot weather conditions. Reduced service on East Midlands Railway between St Pancras and Sheffield and between St Pancras and Nottingham due to shortage of trains. All flights between the UK and Kuwait, Bahrain, UAE, Jordan, Qatar, Israel and Saudi Arabia are reduced. Check with your airline if you are due to fly soon. Onto the roads. Not sure there's anything to report in terms of live incidents, but in Dewsbury, temporary traffic lights due to roadworks on Upper Road, both ways between Lydgate Lane and Town Street. In Ravensthorpe, temporary traffic lights due to roadworks on Ravensthorpe Road, both ways at Lees Hall Road. That's at Ravensthorpe. In Batley, traffic taking turns due to roadworks on Highcliff Road, both ways at Back Pearlwell Hall Road. In Westtown, George Street, both ways closed due to roadworks between Central Street and the A638. That is Westtown. In Murfield, temporary traffic lights due to roadworks on Nab Lane, both ways at the Nab.

0: There's various other roadworks that are taking place locally. Just looking elsewhere around the Dewsbury area. Because they talk about Halifax Road, but I thought when I went past this morning the roadworks weren't there. I don't know, maybe I went, but I was probably half asleep, so anyway, because I'm still tired. But Wars Hill southbound closed due to roadworks from Commercial Street to Hanover Street. That's in Soot Hill. Jack Lane in Batley, both ways closed due to roadworks between A652 Bradford Road and Peter Hill. If you do know of any other delays or disruptions this morning, you can let us know by texting us on 07906820278. 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
0: Right. Well, we're back with music from Northern Faith. We've interviewed Tim Hunter from Northern Faith before, a couple of times actually, and at one point we were playing his music on a regular basis, but we haven't played any of his songs for a long time. He hasn't sent me any for quite a long time. Maybe it was the one earlier this year, but he is a Christian producer. He has this project at Northern Faith. He's actually from Knaresborough. And he sent me his new song recently, which is called Build on Rock, inspired by the biblical image of building on rock. And lyrics and music are from Tim Hunter. You can go to northernfaith.bandcamp.com. And also, talking about this song, although I've actually come off those details now, I need to go and find it. But this is going to be released on Spotify, if I can get to the correct details here. Yeah, this it's going to be on the Northern Faith on Spotify on August the 21st. So new music feature this morning, Northern Faith. It's Build on Rock.

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1: That was new music feature. New music from Northern Faith. That's the project of Tim Hunter. That song was called Build on Rock, and Tim is from Knaresborough. New music feature there. 7:30 is the time. I hope you're doing well. Because of our problems with the internet yesterday, we didn't manage to do news and sport, so we're doing news and sport now. A bit of sport to talk about, but first of all, millions of people were able to experience one of the most significant solar events of a generation last night. Crowds gathered across the UK to watch through special glasses or improvised viewers. You know, what was I talking about? Various things. Well, I mentioned the welding thing that one of our neighbours came along and was showing us. A colander, that was the other thing they were talking about. As 90% of the sun was eclipsed by the moon here. Elsewhere, the UK economy grew by 0.4% between April and June. It's being put down to growth in the services and construction industries. A union's warning extreme heat in hospitals is causing nurses to collapse and suffer seizures. The Royal College of Nursing has described conditions in some wards as, quote, not fit for humans, end of quote. It's a tense morning for young people in England, Wales and Northern Ireland as they wait for their A-level results. Tens of thousands of university places will be confirmed. But the Education Secretary insists students should be proud of themselves, whatever grades they get. Right, let's go to sport. A few things to talk about here. We'll start with football. And, we've started the predictions thing again. Seemed like a long break. It seems like ages since we've been on the sports show as well. And it's still going to be a little while, actually, before the sports show gets underway. Because August is a bit tricky because, you know, people on holiday and everything. So might not actually start until beginning of... might not actually start the sports show until beginning of September. I'm not quite sure yet exactly. So we'll see about that. But anyway, we've started predictions. We'll be starting predictions this weekend. It's the Football League that starts this weekend, isn't it? But last night, we did predict this as well. It was the Super Cup final. It was PSG, Paris Saint-Germain, against Aston Villa. And it was a win for PSG. Paris Saint-Germain made it double Super Cup and Champions League success last night. They were too strong for Aston Villa and won the final 2-1 in Salzburg to lift another trophy. So that was last night. There was, you know, more friendlies again still going on at the moment. For example, it was Arsenal 1, Como 1. Arsenal won 4-3 on penalties. It was Man United 1, Leeds 1. Man United won 5-4 on penalties. It was also Newcastle 1, Everton 3. These are friendlies that are still going on. Premier League doesn't start this weekend. It's the following weekend, isn't it? Still sticking with football. Before we move on to some other sports, Manchester City's British record transfer fee midfielder Elliot Anderson says he's looking forward to showing the world what he can do. He joined the club in a £116 million deal from Nottingham Forest in June. The England international says he's looking forward to playing for City's new head coach Enzo Maresca.
2: I haven't spoke to him too much yet, which I'll find out in the next week or so. But box to box, I think, and trying to control the midfield. I can defend well, I can attack, so I'll just try and give everything I've got to help it. Yeah.
1: In cricket, well, the 100 is still going on for the women yesterday. Welsh Fire beat London Spirit. Birmingham beat Mumbai Indians London. And for the men, London Spirit beat Welsh Fire, and Mumbai Indians London beat Birmingham Phoenix. That's in cricket. And actually, talking more about cricket here, Joe Root says it would be unfair to describe his style of cricket captaincy as negative. His first series back in charge of England's Test side gets underway against Pakistan at Headingley next Wednesday. Root's been reinstated following Ben Stokes' international retirement and the sacking of head coach Brendan McCullum. Joe Root tells Sky Sports News he'll encourage a refined version of their attacking approach.
3: If it's chasing a score down, how does that look? You know, can you construct a way through it? And depending on the conditions, what does that look like? So certainly we'll always look to try and win the game. But if that's not a possibility, can we sometimes find a way to get a draw?
1: So, in rugby league, last night in the championship, it was Barrow Raiders 25, Doncaster 26. A very close one. In National Conference Division 2, Murfield were in action. And Murfield did win narrowly by 2 points. So Murfield Spartans 24, King Cross Park 22. There's more rugby this evening. This time there's Rugby League Super League this evening. Rugby League's Super League leaders Leeds will look to stretch their advantage at the top of the table this evening. They're at home to 6 in the table, Lee. Warrington can go third above Wakefield if they beat York Knights. And Hull KR take on Catalans. That's Rugby League. Where do we go next? Snooker. Ronnie O'Sullivan suffered another setback as his poor start to the season continued with a 6-4 loss to Nopon Sagkam in the second round of the China Open. The 50-year-old, who has won the tournament twice, was 3-1 up before losing 4 straight frames. We will finish with tennis. But in golf, Rory McIlroy begins his bid for a record-extending 4th FedEx Cup golf title at the St. Jude Championship in Memphis this afternoon. In the European Athletics Championships, Matthew Hudson-Smith celebrated with the crowd in a stand named after him after winning 400 metres gold in 44.17 seconds at the Alexander Stadium. The Brit became a joint most decorated European man of all time with 8th medal in these championships. Great Britain's Emily Newman won women's 400 metres hurdle silver with Lena Nielsen 6. Great Britain's Amy Hunt and Asher Smith won their semi-finals. And Success Edouan also reached the women's 200 metres final. Great Britain's Charlotte Payne finishes 6th in the women's hammer final, and Great Britain's Sam Bennett stumbled and came 7th in the men's 110 metres hurdles final. That's in the European Athletics Championship, which is taking place at the moment. And just looking ahead to what is taking place today. Hodgkinson and Jamie Riki are back on the track as the women's 800 metres reaches the semi-final stages at 12:10. While there's also Amber Anning, Yemi Mary-John and Charlotte Henrich in the women's 400 metres semi-finals from 12:45 p.m. Meanwhile, day two of the decathlon, men's javelin qualifying, women's high jump qualifying and the men's 3,000 metres steeplechase heats also take place. That is today at the European Athletics Championships. And in terms of the table, Great Britain atop with 6 medals, 3 gold and 3 silver so far in the European Athletics Championships. Also, there's another European Championships going on at the moment. The European swimming championships or aquatic championships. And Great Britain's Angrad Evans won her first European Championship gold in the 100 metres breaststroke final in Paris. Also, Great Britain's Amelie Smith, she's only 16. She won medals at the recent Commonwealth Games. She picked up a silver medal in the 400 metres individual medley final. So Brit's going along well as well in that particular European Championships too. Over to tennis and finally in tennis, Britain's Jack Draper is due to make his latest comeback from injury. Will he play this time? Because he's pulled out quite a few times when he's been doing his comeback. This is at the Cincinnati Open Tennis this afternoon. Britain's Cam Norrie, who's been winning and competing quite well recently in the past sort of couple of tournaments. He's playing today. Also, there's still another tournament going on at the same time, coming towards the latter stages, the Canadian Open. The final is going to be between former Wimbledon champion Elena Rybakina and world number one Iga Swiatek. That is going to be the final of the Canadian Open. Also, in the women's for the Cincinnati Open, I believe Katie Bolter is in action around midnight our time as well. Oh yeah, talking about, there was supposed to be, as well as the eclipse yesterday, there was supposed to be the meteor shower happening throughout the night and the early hours of this morning. But anyway, that's your news and sport for now. Nearly 7:42. This is Cochrane & Company.

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1: 7:45 is the time. I'm Barnabas. Good morning. And welcome to the show. Hope you're doing well. Let's get to Bible reading now. We've been reading through... Well, we've been going through book after book from, like... Did we start Galatians and we've gone through all the books there. We've just finished at 1 Thessalonians. We're now on to 2 Thessalonians. 2 Thessalonians chapter 1. So we'll continue here. So from verse 1, Paul, Silvanus and Timothy, to the church of the Thessalonians, in God our Father and the Lord Jesus Christ, grace to you and peace from God our Father and the Lord Jesus Christ. We are bound to thank God always for you, brethren, as it is fitting, because your faith grows exceedingly, and the love of every one of you all abounds toward each other, so that we ourselves boast of you among the churches of God for your patience and faith in all your persecutions and tribulations that you endure, which is manifest evidence of the righteous judgment of God, that you may be counted worthy of the kingdom of God, for which you also suffer, since it is a righteous thing with God to repay with tribulation those who trouble you, and to give you who are troubled rest with us when the Lord Jesus is revealed from heaven with his mighty angels in flaming fire, taking vengeance on those who do not know God and on those who do not obey the gospel of our Lord Jesus Christ. These shall be punished with everlasting destruction from the presence of the Lord and from the glory of his power, when he comes in that day to be glorified
0: in... We are Branch FM.
1: Sorry about that. To be glorified in his saints and to be admired among all those who believe, because our testimony among you was believed. Therefore we also pray always for you, that our God would count you worthy of this calling and fulfill all the good pleasure of his goodness and the work of faith with power. That the name of our Lord Jesus Christ may be glorified in you and you in him, according to the grace of our God and the Lord Jesus Christ. We've moved on to 2 Thessalonians now. That was 2 Thessalonians chapter 1, the whole chapter from verses 1 to 11. Sorry for the music thing. I obviously wasn't concentrating properly then, with the music coming in. Let's go to song of the week though. Then I'm just looking because I hadn't calculated it properly this hour. I should have been playing some shorter songs to fit in our interview, our Hope Now interview. I might not be able to fit it in this hour now. I might have to try and squeeze it in the second or third hour now. But anyway, this week's Song of the Week is The Lord Is With You, or The Lord Is With Me, it's called, with Red Rocks Worship and Chris Brown.
2: Red Rocks Worship, and this... Hey, y'all, this is Tyler from Red Rocks Worship, and this is the story behind our song, The Lord Is With Me. We wanted to write a song to remind us all that Jesus is with us through every circumstance. When seasons of fear, uncertainty, or anxiety seem louder than everything else, we hang on to what the Word of God says. Psalm 46:1 says, God is our refuge and strength, an ever-present help in trouble. No matter what you're facing today, you're not walking through it alone. God's presence is very near. He's faithful, and he's with you right now. I pray this song encourages you and strengthens your faith as you listen. Remember today that the Lord is with you.

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2: 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As most of Britain endures the hottest day of the fifth heatwave of the summer, alarm bells about our mismanagement of God's creation are ringing louder. In his book A Short History of Nearly Everything, written more than 20 years ago, Bill Bryson made the following rather sad observation. If you were designing an organism to look after life, you wouldn't choose human beings for the job. By contrast, in the biblical account of creation, God says, "Let us make humankind in our image, so that they may rule over the fish in the sea and over all the creatures that move along the ground." God's intention was that we should be good stewards of what he had made. Something has gone very badly wrong. But what? Our ability to reflect God's image is tied to being in right relationship with him. Once that relationship was rejected, the image started to fade. And rather than act as stewards, we assumed we were owners who could do what we liked. The good news is that when we do care about the natural world, it is a sign that we are reflecting something of God's image, which in turn reminds us that we were created for relationship with him.
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3: Aston Villa were unable to halt Paris Saint-Germain's European dominance last night. The French club made it back-to-back Super Cup wins to follow up their successive Champions League victories. Villa boss Unai Emery felt his players gave it their all despite missing some of the World Cup heroes like Emi Martinez, Ollie Watkins and Ezri Konsa.
4: We decided to play this match with the player they were ready to play, being fit, tactical skill work as well, working for weeks, trying to avoid some risk with some players.
3: Well, some good news for Villa, though, came as 17-year-old Brian Maggio became the youngest ever scorer in the match's history when he tucked away their equaliser in the first half. Now, Atletico Madrid have agreed a £34 million fee to sign Christian Romero from Tottenham. The Argentine international leaves Spurs after five seasons, having made 156 appearances, scoring 13 goals. Rangers will need to come back from 2-1 down if they're to reach the Europa League playoff round. Polish side Jagiellonia are the visitors to Ibrox. Hearts are 6-1 down to Benfica ahead of playing at Tynecastle. Hibs and Motherwell are in Conference League action. Now, we know the 100 eliminators that will take place on Friday. The men's competition sees Manchester Supergiants take on the Sunrisers Leeds, while in the women's tournament, Sunrisers will face the Southern Brave. Both games take place at the Oval, and Trent Rockets await the winners in both matches in Sunday's final. Britain's Matthew Hudson-Smith smashed records as he won the 400-metre final at the European Athletics Championships last night in Birmingham. It's his third straight gold in this event and a British record eighth career medal at the Championships. GB's Emily Newman won silver in the 400-metre hurdles. Dean Rasher-Smith, Amy Hunt and Success Eden all reached the 200-metre final, which takes place this evening.
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0: Counting my blessings to Seth Schudler. Right, we got loads still to come. I didn't manage to get one of the interviews in from Hope Now in Harrogate this hour. So hopefully I can still get all four interviews in the second and third hours.
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2: Millions of people in the UK and Europe have experienced a once-in-a-generation solar eclipse. The sky darkened here just after 7 p.m. when more than 90% of the sun was covered by the moon. Crowds gathered in parks and open spaces to watch the phenomenon with homemade viewers or special glasses. These people on Fistral Beach in Cornwall were impressed.
3: I can't quite believe what you see sometimes. It's the freak of nature. Just unbelievable.
4: I noticed that it got all darker and all the birds went a bit fast. I think they got a bit scared.
5: The kids are going to remember, and we're going to remember for a lifetime.
2: One of the most nerve-wracking days of the school year is here. Hundreds of thousands of students in England, Wales and Northern Ireland are due to receive their A-level, T-level and BTEC results. There's a warning nurses are collapsing at work due to the extreme heat, with the conditions in hospitals described as not fit for humans. The Met Office forecasts temperatures of up to 38 degrees today. Prosecutors say the son of Hollywood actor and director Rob Reiner was lying in wait before his parents were stabbed to death in their Los Angeles home in December. Nick Reiner, who's 32, has pleaded not guilty to their alleged murders. White House Press Secretary Caroline Leavitt is leaving her role at the end of the month. The 28-year-old says she wants to spend more time with her young family. She's one of Donald Trump's staunchest defenders and is well known for her clashes with reporters.
6: You should be reporting on the cases. Do you have the numbers of how many American citizens were killed at the hands of illegal aliens who ICE is trying to remove from this country?
7: Shame on you and shame on the mainstream media for trying to cover for these individuals. This is a vicious gang that has taken the lives of American women.
2: And Paris Saint-Germain made it double Super Cup and Champions League success last night. They beat Aston Villa, winning the final 2-1 in Salzburg to lift another trophy. That's the latest. I'm Fede Silver.
8: Hello, I'm Martin Cooper. I'm a Christian and I believe in God. 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
0: Sunny, feeling hot, even hotter today. Maximum temperature of 34 degrees. Tomorrow, sunny spells, some cloud, a few showers possible. Maximum temperature of 27 degrees tomorrow. That's your weather.
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1: Blessing Offer, Lift Me Up. Music from Phil Wickham coming up. Malcolm Ryan coming up. Before that, it's going to be a very hot day today, so do take care. Very hot day here in Dewsbury, West Yorkshire. Well, I did manage. I mean, if I'd played some shorter songs, I might have been able to get one of our Hope Now interviews in last hour. Hopefully I can still try and fit in all four this hour, hopefully. Sorry, not this hour. This hour, next hour, from when I was doing interviews at Hope Now in Harrogate. You can go to Hope Now UK on Instagram. Loads still to come on today's show. I'm with you until 10 a.m. Also, we've got local news, but I didn't manage to do yesterday's local news because of our problems with the internet yesterday. So I mentioned one of the things earlier about Murfield's show. Elsewhere, staff at a West Yorkshire pub have been hailed as heroes after an electrical fire destroyed part of the pub. The Needless Inn in Batley announced it had closed for the remainder of the day after an electrical fire destroyed part of its premises. Announcing the tragic news on social media, it said, "Unfortunately, due to a serious electrical fire, we are having to close for the remainder of the day." I'm not sure what day this actually was. Accompanying photos showed a room destroyed by the fire and covered in black soot. People paid tribute to the, quote, amazing staff, end of quote, who helped rescue them from the fire and ensure that no one was injured. Pip Palmer said, "Staff were amazing getting us all out safe and sound, so thank you. The fire crew were fantastic. Absolute heroes," Pip said. Also, a colony of 20 African penguins, which includes 5 breeding pairs, will be unveiled in their spectacular new habitat at Yorkshire Wildlife Park this August. Joe and Houdini, Max and Samantha, Sid and Natalie, Gwen and Rachel, and Salty and Little Min, along with 10 other penguins, will all share the newly constructed Boulders Beach, which features a vast purpose-built pool and the most extensive underwater viewing for penguins in the UK. African penguins are among the world's most threatened penguin species, making their arrival an important addition to the park's conservation efforts. Right, I'm just catching up. I did a couple of stories from yesterday's local news, but we've still got today's local news headlines coming up this hour and maybe next hour as well. Let's go to Malcolm Ryan.
2: Hi, I'm Malcolm Ryan. As we look around, there are a lot of people who say they don't believe that Jesus is real. So if there's not a greater power to whom they're responsible, they think they can live just as they please, often to the detriment of others. You know the kind of people, the ones who make fun of those who follow Christ and who are likely to say, like the scoffers mentioned in 2 Peter 3 verse 4, "Where is this coming he promised? Ever since our ancestors died, everything goes on as it has since the beginning of creation." Well, are they in for a shock? Because not only is Jesus very real, he's coming back to sort things out. Someday, we don't know quite when, as 1 Thessalonians 4 verses 16 and 17 states, the Lord himself will come down from heaven with a loud command, with the voice of the archangel, and with the trumpet call of God, and the dead in Christ will rise first. After that, we who are still alive and are left will be caught up together with them in the clouds to meet the Lord in the air. And so we will be with the Lord forever. That's the next really significant event on God's calendar. Yep, the Bible promises that the Lord Jesus Christ is coming back. And when that happens, he's going to make his lordship known to all the earth. Keeping it real, this is Malcolm Ryan.
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2: Can you imagine a group of Russian and Americans working in close quarters without conflict? Well, it happened. For 5 whole months at the International Space Station, the two groups of astronauts worked together seamlessly. Their secret? The team leader had implemented an important rule. Each person had to do one kind deed for every other team member every day. Mark Twain once wrote, "Kindness is a language which the deaf can hear and the blind can see." Research even provides support for the power of kindness in bringing people together. In a study at the University of California, it was found that people felt more in control, competent, and happier when they were kind to each other. Acts of kindness were also found to be contagious. It should be no surprise that in Scripture we're told to be devoted to one another in love and to honour others above ourselves. If you want to get on better with others, if you want more efficiency, unity, and happiness around you, be kind. I'm Tanya Harris of GodConversations.com.
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5: Regulators are being urged to consider mandatory ingredient labelling on vape packaging. It follows lab studies suggesting vanillin, a common flavouring chemical, could harm early human development. Scientists say pregnant women should be warned about the potential risk. A consumer group's warning of more scams where people are tricked into approving card payments, which says new rules mean victims could face extra hurdles getting their money back than if it was transferred out of their bank account. The Financial Conduct Authority says it's discussing the scam with the industry. The UK housing market remained subdued in July, with home buyer demand and agreed sales showing little sign of a meaningful recovery. The Royal Institution of Chartered Surveyors say 28% of property professionals saw a fall in new buyer inquiries. While still negative, it's an improvement on 41% recorded in March. And most Britons want to see laws on maximum workplace temperature limits to battle more extreme heat. A YouGov survey found

0: were sharing earlier, and you were just sharing a little bit before we started the interview. Where should we start? I mean, obviously, you know, throughout your life, you were saying how God, even for all everything, that God has been faithful. Mm-hmm. So, I mean, I don't know whether you would share a little bit about your early life, if that's okay. You know, you talked about going from foster homes.
1: Yeah, so I had quite a chaotic life, and my mum was quite chaotic, and so she was sort of in and out of mental facilities, and as she would be in hospital, I would go in and out of foster care. And then when I was home, I would just, like, she was really chaotic, so we didn't have maybe food in the house, and so I would just scrounge, like, just spare change that you see around in the park or in a parking lot, and then I would just go to the shop and buy whatever food I could with this sort of change. So yeah, so that's kind of my childhood growing up.
0: Did you have a faith early on? I mean, how did that happen?
1: I mean, I can look back now and I could see that God's fingerprints were all over. And I had a friend that lived down the street. And I grew up in America, and there was a church bus. It seems cliche, but there was a church bus that came around. And so my friend asked me if I wanted to go to church. And church was like that happy place. It was the one place where I found, like, I just called it my happy place. Like, I didn't really understand, but I got on the church bus every Sunday, and I always got a meal, and the people were just so nice, and they just, so it was like a happy spot in my week. And so God was reaching out to me even then, in the midst of that. So yeah.
0: So when did you move to the UK then?
1: We moved to the UK in 1999.
0: Okay.
1: So we became Christians in 1989, and we didn't know the Lord, and we were sort of those really rough people, like the last people that you thought would ever become a Christian. And these people just invited us to come to the beach every Friday night to a barbecue, and they were just real Christians walking real life, having really difficult, just normal challenges in life. And we were just watching, and we were seeing God work in their life, and we're like, what is going on here? So we asked lots of questions, and we were really, if you will, intellectual. Although we were rough, we were very well read, very intellectual, and we were asking all these, you know, really tough questions, and they were giving us books, and we were voracious readers, and we were reading all these things. And by the end of that summer, my husband and I, we were driving, so by this time we started going to church every Sunday, and so we were driving to church that last Sunday in August, and we said, my husband looks at me and he's like, do you have any more questions? And I'm like, I don't have any more questions. I mean, like, Christianity is definitely right. Like, of all the other religions, there's nothing that makes sense that scientifically is proven, and, you know, I mean, I could tell you all kinds of things about that, but intellectually, we were convinced that Christianity was right, so we agreed to go today. If the pastor man, if he asks us if we want to be Christians today, do you want to raise your hand? And so we made a pact. Yeah, we do. So today, if he asks, we're going to raise our hands. So that's what we did in August of 1989. And we looked at each other first to make sure our stillness. And we raised our hand and we became a Christian. And then after that, then God got a hold of our heart and started changing and conforming us into his image and taking away some of those other rough edges. So hopefully we're not the same people that we were all those years ago. Yeah. But yeah.
0: So I don't know where you want to go next. I mean, do you want to tell me about the motorcycle accident?
1: So at this point, we're pastoring a church.
0: Right. And this is in Scotland.
1: In Scotland.
0: Yeah.
1: So in Scotland, we're pastoring a church, and we have a terrible motorcycle accident. In fact, the police and the paramedics that was taking us, getting us ready and taking us to the hospital, he said, whenever I've seen a motorcycle look like that, the people have always been dead. Never ever seen a motorcycle that looks like that and the people are still alive. And he said, you know, somebody up above must be looking after you. So I spent the next 20 minutes as we were heading towards Cross House Hospital, where we were going, to tell him there is a God that really, really does love you. And he loves you so much that he put me in this ambulance to tell you that he loves you and that he has a plan for your life. And so he not only saved me from that accident, but so that I could tell you that he loves you, that he has a plan and a purpose for your life. And so, I mean, I'm not sure. I never see him again. So maybe someday I'll see him in heaven, or maybe there's an ambulance driver thinking, man, that was one crazy lady that came off that motorcycle. I'm not sure. But yeah.
0: How long

0: Did it take you to recover and things?
1: Yeah, that was a really long, that was a long time. So I was in a wheelchair and they were definitely like, I don't know if you're going to be able to walk again. You've broken, I think I broke 23 bones and I had 3 limbs in a cast and I was pretty messed up. And I had loads and loads of surgery over the next many, many years. And I had to learn how to walk again and lots of physio. But anyways, I did learn how to walk. And they told me in 10 years, you'll for sure be in a wheelchair because the damage is too bad. But here we are now. I think it's now that the accident was in 2007. So it's almost 20 years now. Yeah. I'm not in a wheelchair. So I'm walking.
0: Yeah.
1: Yeah.
0: And tell me next about, you know, what happened. You're going through a cancer journey at the moment. I mean, tell us how that happened, if that's okay.
1: So last September, God gave me a scripture, and it's the scripture that says, I would have lost hope if I hadn't believed that I would see
0: the goodness of
1: the goodness of God in the land of the living.
0: Yeah.
1: And I thought, uh-oh, we're about to go through a really tough trial. Okay, God, sharp rocks at the bottom, bring it on. So I went to the doctor. I'd had this cough, and we investigated that, and they found lung cancer. And then, incidentally, they found also ovarian cancer, not metastases, 2 completely separate primaries. And then in the investigations of all this, as it's gone on, and I've had different surgeries, a couple different surgeries. They've taken away 30% of my lungs, and they've taken away my ovaries, and they found some other spots that were watching. And then I started chemo. And I just had another appointment, so I have another big major surgery coming. It's quite an extensive way to lose some weight, but I'm going to get a free tummy tuck out of it, so it's not so bad. So that's where we are. So I'm almost through my first journey of chemo, but after this surgery, then I'll have to have another few rounds of chemo after that. So.
0: And through that, what were you sharing through that story just now at Hope Now?
1: Yeah. Well, the reality is that God's faithful. He's faithful not in removing the storms from our life. He's faithful because he promises that he's going to walk through those storms with us. So as we walk through that motorcycle accident, as I walk through that wheelchair, as I walk learning how to walk again, God's with me in the midst of that. And he promises that he's given me promise after promise after promise that I can just cling to, that I can hope to press into. And at those times when I don't have it in me, and maybe even in tears, and I literally just have to raise my hands and say, okay, God, you got this, because I have nothing, but I know that you're faithful and that not one of your good promises has failed. And so as I walk through this, as I look forward to this, whether God heals me on this side of heaven or he heals me on the next side of heaven, I know that God's going to be faithful and that he's going to heal me. This side or that side, I don't know which one it'll be, but I know that he's going to take me on the journey, you know, as we go. And I get to talk to the people next to me. I get to bring hope. I get to bring joy into this place. It's a really tough place for them.
0: Yeah, you were sharing before we start the interview about, you know, going in there because of what you've been through, you're able to help others.
1: Yeah, yeah.
0: With their story.
1: Exactly. So there's lots of times, you know, that there are people there and they're in despair and they're done. They're trying to grapple with their new diagnosis. And I get to say, I get the opportunity to speak into their life, and they listen to me because I've clearly been there and clearly walking this same journey with them. And so, and they're like, but there's something different about you. Like, you're rocking this blue hair wig. You're coming in here with this big fancy Hawaiian shirt. Like, you're having a dance party, you know, in the middle of the room and with our infusions. Like, what is going on with you? Like, how can you have that joy? Because this is a really crummy situation that we're in. And this is really tough. And I'm not happy in this situation. And the reality is, I don't need to be happy and I don't need to understand it. But what I need to understand is that God's faithful. That God's faithful in the middle of that. And that the joy of the Lord is our strength. And so we get to choose joy. And so every morning when I get out of bed, I say, okay, God, we got this. Me and you, we got this. We're going to choose joy today. And whatever that looks like, whatever the pain journey looks like today, the nausea, the tiredness, whatever that looks like, you know, me and you, we got this.
0: I mean, there might be some people listening, you know, everything that you've been through. Some people might be thinking, well, why are you still following God?
1: That's a good question. I think the reality is that intellectually, scientifically, I can prove there is a God, that he is good, and I've seen him come through like literal Red Sea crossing miracles in my life over and over and over and over and over. So many that I know he's there. Who else can I look to? There isn't anyone else. He has the answer to life and death. And so it would be silly to choose anybody else, because it's only him that has the answer to life and death. And so that's why I get up every morning and I choose him. And I choose to say, okay, God, me and you, we got this. Whatever today holds.
0: Would that be your most important message that you would have for people?
1: Yeah, I think the most important thing is God's faithful. He's faithful in every step of your journey. So whether you've been a Christian a long time or whether you're just exploring faith, that today's the day, and that you take him at his word and you say, today, God, show me that you're real. And I believe God will meet you where you are, and that he'll show you, and you'll take little baby steps. And then in 38 years, you'll be able to see God's hand fingerprints all over your life, doing Red Sea miracle after Red Sea miracle in your life. And you'll have a whole life of saying, God, you're faithful in every single situation.
0: Well, I really appreciate you speaking to us today, Karen. Thank you for sharing with us.

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1: Good morning, 8:35 is the time. You're listening to the Breakfast Show on Brunch FM. We did things a little bit differently. It's because someone was coming in here to do some look at some work, So. So I just, we didn't play song choice for hour two. So instead we went into one of our Hope Now in Harrogate interviews. I was there at the beginning of this month, at 1st of August, doing interviews all day there. Hope Now in Harrogate, you can check them out on Instagram. Just type in Hope Now UK. It's a great event. I wasn't there for the Sunday, but I was there for the Saturday. So we've still got local news headlines to come. We've still got song choice for hour two. We've still got more interviews from Hope Now in Harrogate. What I'm going to do right now is I'm going to play another interview from when I was at Hope Now in Harrogate. But first of all, song choice for hour two. We've been playing songs from ICF Worship. Here is another one of their songs. It's called Our God Is Real. And here it is. You're listening to Breakfast on Branch FM.

0: This is 101.8 Branch FM Radio for Life. This might be my last interview of the day, we'll see. Still at Hope Now in Harrogate, and I'm with, sorry I didn't catch your first name.
1: Dave Sylvester.
0: Yeah, Dave Sylvester. Did you speak at Creation Fest?
1: I have spoken, yeah.
0: I think I recognise the name, but anyway, yeah, Dave Sylvester. Well, good to meet you. Could you tell me a little bit about you? You were just telling me that you came to faith under the Jesus movement in the 70s. Can you tell me a little bit about that?
1: 1971, yeah. Call myself a victim of a praying grandmother because I was kind of off the rails at 14 years old, 15 years old, and then she ended up giving me a Bible, and I read it, and I came to the Lord, and so all the rest is history. That was a long time ago.
0: So when did you come to the UK?
1: And the first time was in 1992. I was doing a tour over here with some friends of mine, and then we were playing at Church on the Way in Bradford, and so we did some music there, and then also up in Scotland at a Calvary Chapel up there in Scotland, and doing prisons and stuff like that. And then I came back a year later, and we did the same thing, but I was doing some more stuff on my own, and then I started praying about it, and the Lord led us to come back. So in 1994, we came full time here, June 15th, 1994. Right. Came here with 3 kids, and now we have 4 kids and 10 grandkids.
0: Yeah, York, that you live here.
1: Yeah.
0: Yeah. So you go, is it Calvary Chapel, York?
1: Calvary Chapel, York, yes.
0: Yeah. Uh-huh. Are you the pastor there or part of the...
1: Yeah, started it, Bible study, and then it grew into the church. So, yeah. And then we have a Bible college as well with it.
0: Ah, yes. Oh, yeah, I just spoke to somebody, Joe, who's the Bible college, yeah.
1: Yeah.
0: Tell us a little bit more about Calvary Chapel, York. Tell us about the area and the ministry there that you're involved in.
1: Yeah, we're just an evangelical church, Bible teaching church, and we have a fairly decent sized church, and I don't know what to say other than there's a great group of people. You know, we have, we've done outreaches and planted a few churches, and we have, as I said, a Bible college that's connected to it. So that's really exciting to see young people getting built up and trained up. We have people from all over the world, from Israel, from just so many different places. In Europe, and so that's an exciting thing for me, seeing these young people just on fire for the Lord and growing in the Lord. So
0: have you been in numerous countries around the world yourself on mission?
1: Mm-hmm. Yeah, a number of places.
0: Yeah, what kind of in Europe?
1: Yeah, in Europe, and then like I said, Israel. I've done a lot of ministry. I've actually I take tours to Israel. We used to go about once a year until everything started falling apart over there, but I've taken 18 tours over there. So, and it's really great taking people there because people have a false concept of Israel, and then when you go over there and you see what's going on, and it's like the Bible going from black and white to color. It really is, it's a great perspective to get the context of everything. So yeah.
0: Yeah. On the tours, you visit various places connected to Jesus and stories in the Bible. And
1: Yeah, definitely, yeah. I used to do music full-time professionally. That was my main thing. And then I ended up going to Bible college, and I met my wife there, and we ended up going into the ministry together, and we came over here eventually.
0: So. Yeah. I mean, it is Yorkshire Day today. What do you like about Yorkshire?
1: Well, just to tell you, from the day I landed over here, I felt more at home than I did in America. Mm. I just love the folks in Yorkshire. I love the bluntness to the point about the Yorkshire folks. Well, I love the countryside. Yeah. I enjoy that a lot. But I think I like the history, and it's kind of a simpler way of life. So I mean, a lot of people like London, but I feel like I'm more of a Yorkshire person. I just love the people. I think they're great.
0: So, I mean, I presume you've been to Hope Now, for a number of years now.
1: Just a couple of times, several times.
0: Yeah. You know, the message of hope, I mean, how have you seen God's hope in your life?
1: Well, let me just, without Him, I would be nothing. He saved me. He's rescued me. You know, He's given me purpose. He's given me everything. You know, He's given me a future. And I think that, I'd be lost without Him. Yeah. It's like the blind man that said, I was once lost, but now I'm found. You know, and I was blind, but now I see. Here's a blind man that couldn't, he couldn't see out, and yet he saw spiritually what was happening. So I thought that was really an interesting, kind of aspect of the story. They're accusing of him not being able to see, but he actually could see really clearly the fact that he needed a savior. And so here's the religious leaders. They are actually blind, and they're saying that he can't see. It's just kind of an interesting thing, you know. But he opens our eyes. I think that's a big, he opened my eyes. You know, I was blind, but now I see. And so that's everything. It's the hope that we have.
0: Do you have, you know, for all the ministry and mission that you've done, is there maybe a story or a testimony that stands out of how you've seen God impact other people's lives?
1: Something that's as fresh as a couple of days ago. It's an interesting story because I saw on Facebook Marketplace a guy advertising some kind of vintage stuff, and I have a vintage old bicycle, and I thought I'll go check out this thing that he was advertising. And I went over there, and he came outside, and he said, "Sorry, I can't really get around much." And so he said, "I have stage 4 cancer, and so I'm not doing much these days." And so so we just started chatting, and I really felt like the Lord had me there for that moment to pray for, to share the gospel with him, and then to pray with him if he allowed me to. Yeah, he said it was how his life had changed. And I just said, yeah, we don't know when anything, we don't know when something like that's going to happen. And, you know, you have your life kind of all mapped out and planned out, and then all of a sudden something like that happens and leaves you shocked. And so he actually started tearing up, and I was able to just pray for him. And as I was praying for him, he was, you could just tell God was just speaking to him. And he was so thankful to just be able to hear that. And I thought, I'm just looking for this part for a bicycle, and here the Lord leads me to this guy that has stage 4 cancer, you know. And so I just told him, I said, I want to keep a tab on you and just find out how things are going. He said, I'd love that. Yeah. But it's like that all the time, just connecting with people and seeing God change people's lives through his word. To me, that's so wonderful, you know. So yeah, the stories are just endless of what God is doing, you know? I think right now one of the things that's exciting is seeing how many young people are really responding just to the gospel.
0: Yeah.
1: People coming into the church that, I had one kid come in not too long ago, and he said, could I get baptized? And he was the first time in church, and I said, well, do you know the Lord? And he goes, no, but I just heard people are coming to the Lord, and I just feel like I need to do that. I said, well, you want to pray to receive the Lord? He goes, yeah. So he prayed to receive. The next week he was baptized. Wow. But it was just, you know, just God's just doing something. And I recognized that from the Jesus People movement. Right. Because that was happening everywhere. People were just getting saved. You know, people would, they'd pick up a track off the ground, and then they would just read it. They get convicted. They come and get rid of all their drugs or whatever, and then give their life to the Lord. That was it. So
0: right, yeah. So you're seeing that at York, Calvary Chapel York, yeah. Young people coming in. Yeah,
1: yeah, yeah, definitely.
0: Yeah. So well, and I think I've spoken to both of your daughters now. There's Jane, Levi, and Jane. We played their music on Branch FM, and I spoke to your daughter Rachel at the coffee place down there as well. So yeah, how many grandkids did you say you had?
1: 10.
0: 10 as well.
1: That's with half of my children producing, so I've got another half if they ever get going.
0: So, yeah. Well, good to speak to you, Dave.
1: Yeah, you too.
0: Thank you.

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1: Right, 8:51. Even Then by Micah Tyler. We got two more interviews from Hope Now in Harrogate in the last hour. We got loads still to come on today's show. We need to start today's local news headlines though as well. So, major rail upgrade works will close two stations for more than 2 weeks this autumn as part of the Transpennine route upgrade. Huddersfield and Slough stations will be closed from September the 19th to October the 4th, with work taking place around the clock to improve reliability, increase capacity and support faster, more frequent services in the future. At Huddersfield, the subway will be extended towards platforms 4, 5 and 6 to accommodate longer trains, and improvements will continue on the historic station roof. Deaton Station will also see progress on its reconstruction, including the installation of a new footbridge, which once complete will have lifts to provide step-free access for customers. Rail replacement buses will run throughout these works, with Brickhouse Station serving as the main bus and rail interchange. So that's September the 19th to October the 4th. Elsewhere, people living in Whiteley and Breezefield near Dewsbury said they are forced to walk into busy local roads due to overgrown vegetation on a number of pavements. Villagers claim the pavements have been neglected by Kirklees Council for many years. The council said an officer would visit the locations to, quote, assess the issues raised. Peter Angus, who has lived in Whiteley for nearly four decades, described several pavements in the area as awful. With the warmer weather continuing, many of us are enjoying time outdoors, opening windows to keep cool, and spending more time in our gardens. Unfortunately, burglars can take advantage of these opportunities. Here are some simple steps you can take to keep your home secure. Number one, always lock doors and accessible windows when leaving your home, even for a short time. 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If you see any suspicious activity in your area, report it via 101 or online. In an emergency, always call 999. And finally, councillors celebrating the success of removing four, quote, long-standing fly-tipping hotspots, end of quote, have warned that charity shops shouldn't be taking the fall for proper recycling. Over the last few months, four clothing banks in Batley East have been cleared by independent councillor Akhtar Kazia and his colleagues. According to councillor Kazia, residents had raised concerns about four clothes bank locations for, quote, several years, end of quote. Although originally installed to encourage textile recycling, the sites had become magnets for fly tipping, with bags of clothing, household waste and other rubbish regularly dumped around the banks. Residents complained that the locations had become eyesores, attracting repeated fly tipping despite regular cleanups. Councillor Casey raised the issue with Kirklees Council, and thanks to a collaborative effort, with the organisations that owned the bins. A clothing bank on Field Lane was removed on June the 5th, with the remaining banks at Henry Street, Victoria Avenue and Taylor Street removed on August the 5th. This is Brandon Heath with That's Enough. The time is 8:56.

0: That's enough. Brandon Heath. Right, we got loads to come in the last hour. We've got news, Joyce Meyer, and then I'll be back with Song of the Week. We've got loads to still to try and fit in. I don't know if we can fit it all in, to be honest, before 10 a.m. this morning, but we'll see.
1: Millions of people in the UK and Europe have experienced a once-in-a-generation solar eclipse. The sky darkened here just after 7 p.m. when more than 90% of the sun was covered by the moon. Crowds gathered in parks and open spaces to watch the phenomenon with homemade viewers or special glasses. These people on Fistral Beach in Cornwall were impressed.
2: I can't quite believe what you see sometimes. It's the freak of nature, just unbelievable.
3: I noticed that it got all darker and all the birds went a bit fast. I think they got a bit scared.
4: The kids are going to remember, and we're going to remember for a lifetime.
1: One of the most nerve-wracking days of the school year is here. Hundreds of thousands of students in England, Wales and Northern Ireland are due to receive their A-level, T-level and BTEC results. There's a warning nurses are collapsing at work due to the extreme heat, with the conditions in hospitals described as not fit for humans. The Met Office forecasts temperatures of up to 38 degrees today. Prosecutors say the son of Hollywood actor and director Rob Reiner was lying in wait before his parents were stabbed to death in their Los Angeles home in December. Nick Reiner, who's 32, has pleaded not guilty to their alleged murders. White House Press Secretary Caroline Leavitt is leaving her role at the end of the month. The 28-year-old says she wants to spend more time with her young family. She's one of Donald Trump's staunchest defenders and is well known for her clashes with reporters.
5: You should be reporting on the cases. Do you have the numbers of how many American citizens were killed at the hands of illegal aliens who ICE is trying to remove from this country?
6: Shame on you and shame on the mainstream media for trying to cover for these individuals. This is a vicious gang that has taken the lives of American women.
1: And Paris Saint-Germain made it double Super Cup and Champions League success last night. They beat Aston Villa, winning the final 2-1 in Salzburg to lift another trophy. That's the latest. I'm Faye De Silva.
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7: 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Coming up at 10 a.m, it's the Ministry Hour with Andrew Womack, Derek Prince and Colin Urquhart. But first, enjoying everyday life with Joyce Meyer.
9: Welcome to 15 Minutes in the Word with New York Times bestselling author Joyce Meyer. On today's program, Joyce will be teaching from her series, Blessed in the Mess. Life is full of trials. God does not promise us a problem-free life, but He does promise us to work everything out for our good if we love Him. God allows us to go through difficult times because they make us depend more upon Him. So when things aren't going our way, trust the Lord. He is good all the time, and He will ultimately work things out better than we can even imagine. Now, here's Joyce with today's teaching.
10: You know, there was a time in my life when I had had so many bad things happen to me for so long that I got to the point where I was afraid of trouble. The Bible calls it evil forebodings. And it says that all of our days are made anxious by evil forebodings, by just, have you ever had so much stuff in your life that you're just kind of waiting for the next shoe to drop? You know, you're like, what's going to happen next? And I'm so glad I don't have to live like that anymore, that now I've come all the way full center, and now I wait to see what the next good thing is that's going to happen in my life. And I did a thorough study on the word hope a few years back and found out that hope is not like the world. Well, I hope something happens, but I don't know if it will, but I hope it will. But Bible hope is expecting something good to happen at any minute. It's a positive expectation that something good is going to happen to you. And that's the way I live now. I'm glad that Jesus completely turns us around and causes us to learn how to live completely opposite of the way we did live. And I'm not afraid of trouble now. I know that some will come. I don't know what it will be, but Jesus said in the world there will be tribulation. It's foolish for any of us to think that we'll ever reach a time when we're on this earth where we will never have any kind of trouble. And so we have to toughen up a little bit, spiritually toughen up a little bit. The strong spirit of a man sustains him in bodily pain and trouble, but a weak spirit, who can bear? So you've been made stronger this weekend, but that strength won't last forever. You got to keep pouring it in and keep pouring it in and keep pouring it in, because the world sucks it out, sucks it out, sucks it out. Amen. But the good news is you don't have to be afraid of trouble. You know why? Because you are more than a conqueror. And I mean that. I really believe, you know, maybe for a long time I just confessed it and I preached it, but somewhere along the line I crossed over. And I mean, I really 100% believe that no matter what the enemy comes up with, that we can outlast him. And we can experience the victory in our lives. And if you know that, then the trouble that you're going through won't be nearly as bad, because you have such positive expectation while you're on your way to the victory. You know, the Bible says that faith is the substance of things hoped for, the evidence of things not seen. And faith means that you've got it inside before you get it outside. And when you've got it inside, it's pretty much the same as having it outside. You're just going through the process waiting for it to show up. So those 2.5 months that I wasn't able to walk, when both of my legs were down, I knew I was going to get all right. I knew that. I knew that I was in God's hands and that he wasn't finished with me yet, and that one way or another, he would strengthen me and make me able to finish what he's called me to do. So therefore, I wasn't really all that unhappy during those 2.5 months. I mean, I would have rather been able to go out and go places, but I wasn't really unhappy, because I knew that I knew that I knew that I already had the victory before I saw it. Amen. And you do too. But it doesn't do you any good if you don't know it. I want to pick up where I left off last night in 2 Corinthians chapter 4, verse 8. I'm going to talk to you this afternoon about the tests that we go through and the rewards that God has for us. But first, I want to kind of clean up what I left undone last night. 2 Corinthians 4:8, we are hedged in and pressed on every side, troubled and oppressed in every way, but, I love that. That's the transition. He said, look, I got this problem, but let me tell you this. Not cramped or crushed, we suffer embarrassments and are perplexed and unable to way of find out, but not driven to despair. The word despair means to be without a way. We're never without a way, because Jesus is the way. Amen. We may not know the way, but he knows the way. See, whatever kind of situation you have, whatever you're going back home to, I can't promise you that your situation at home will have changed, but I can promise you, if you've been paying attention, you've changed. You've changed, and that means that whatever it was that was bothering you is not going to bother you nearly as much as it did. And that's going to make the devil mad, because he wants to bother you. Amen? We're never without a way. We are pursued, persecuted, and hard driven, but we are not deserted to stand alone. We are struck down to the ground, but never struck out and destroyed. See, I love that. Taking the negative thing that the devil's trying to do and turning it around into something positive. That's what the world doesn't know how to do. Always carrying about in the body the liability and exposure to the same putting to death that the Lord Jesus suffered. But I want to explain this so you understand it in a practical way. That doesn't mean that you're going to get on a cross and die like Jesus did. But Jesus said, if any man wants to be my disciple, let him take up his cross and follow me. And the Amplified Bible says, forget himself, lose sight of himself and all of his own interests. So the death that we're called to die is to die to self. The cross that we carry is to learn how to live an unselfish life. And that is a big job because we like ourselves. We want what we want, when we want it, the way we want it, and don't tell me no. Amen? And see, before you can really serve other people, before you can really fulfill what God wants you to do, which is to be a servant of the Lord Jesus Christ, Paul said, I, the servant of the Lord Jesus Christ, we have to die to self. Otherwise, we're always in the way. And basically, it comes down to, Lord, if you can remove this cup from me, take it. But if not, your will be done, not mine. Your will be done, not mine. I'll tell you how I pray. Anything that I pray for that's not specifically in the Word, I always say to God, and if it's not your will, then please don't give it to me, because the last thing I ever want is something that God doesn't want me to have. You haven't had a hard time till you get a bunch of stuff that God's not in. God told me a long time ago, he said, you remember this, if you start it, you're gonna have to finish it, because I'm not gonna take over when you get tired. Amen. So we have to be careful about getting stuff started that's not God. Not to add to the Word, because the Bible says not to do that, but I'm going to amplify this a little bit myself so you get it. Always carrying about in the body the liability and exposure, the same putting to death to self that the Lord Jesus suffered, so that the resurrection life of Jesus also may be shown forth by and in our bodies. Jesus died to self. He was betrayed. He was rejected. He was abused. He was hated. And he had to not let all that bother him and keep his eyes strictly fixed on what his Father had sent him to do. Verse 11, for we who live are constantly experiencing being handed over to death to self, for Jesus' sake, that the resurrection life of Jesus also may be evidenced through our flesh, which is liable to death. Now stick with me, verse 12. Thus death to self is actively at work in us, but it is in order that our life might be actively at work in you. One little tiny person out there is kind of... You know what that means? I can't help you until I've died to me. Come on, don't make me stay here on this one scripture all afternoon. I can't really help you. Or maybe I should say this, to the degree that I have died to self, it's only to that degree that I can help you. And the more I die to self, the more resurrection power can flow through me to help the people I'm ministering to. See, I'm taken care of. I know where I'm going. My life is settled. My name is in the Lamb's Book of Life. I am not the least little tiny bit afraid of death. I'm looking forward to getting out of here. I understand now what Paul meant when he said, as far as I'm concerned, I'd rather go, but for your sake, I'll stay. I've lived my life. I've done everything that you can do. There's nothing that this world has for me that I want. But I do want to finish what God has called me to do. And I believe that many of you do too. maybe some more than others, but Jesus didn't die just so he could make you happy. He wants you to be happy, but more than that, he wants you to be holy, and if you are holy, you will be happy. But see, we chase happy and ignore holy. And what we need to do is chase holy, and holy will make us happy. Now, I'll give you a little sneak preview of what Tampa's going to be like. Because I've already written the book for next year, and I finally wrote it. I wrote a book called What About Me? What About Me? And so we're going after this selfish, self-centered, what about me thing in Tampa next year. And you want to gather up every selfish, self-centered Christian you know, buy them a ticket and bring them.
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0: 9:17 is the time now, nearly anyway. Joyce Meyer repeated at 7:30. We've got loads still to try and get through this hour. Two more Hope Now interviews. Song of the Week next. Local news to finish with as well. And some other things as well if we can get a chance to do it. But I don't know. We'll see how we go today. Song of the Week for this week is Red Rocks Worship with Chris Brown, The Lord Is With Me. And then we'll go straight into one of the other interviews when I was at Hope Now in Harrogate.
12: Hey y'all, this is Tyler from Red Rocks Worship, and this is the story behind our song, The Lord Is With Me. We wanted to write a song to remind us all that Jesus is with us through every circumstance. When seasons of fear, uncertainty, or anxiety seem louder than everything else, we hang on to what the Word of God says. Psalm 46:1 says, God is our refuge and strength, an ever-present help in trouble. No matter what you're facing today, you're not walking through it alone. God's presence is very near. He's faithful, and he's with you right now. I pray this song encourages you and strengthens your faith as you listen. Remember today that the Lord is with you.

0: 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I'm with Ernie.
1: Hi.
0: Thank you for joining me. We're still at Hope Now in Harrogate. I think this might be my last interview of the day, so thank you for joining me. So, is this your first time at Hope Now?
1: Yes, I haven't come. Last year my son came. He's their skateboarder, and this year I got to come and help with some of the youth events.
0: I mean, how did that link start with Hope Now? How did you meet Mike and Teresa?
1: Well, it's funny because we didn't know about Hope Now. We've been living in Ireland for about 10 years, but we hadn't heard of it. And then a mutual friend of Mike and Teresa and our own family, we came from Colorado, and so a mutual friend there sent me a message and just said, I hope you don't mind. There's a ministry. They're putting on this event. They've been praying for a skateboarder, and I know that you had one, so I've given them your information. And I thought that was quite a specific prayer. But then they did contact us, and we learned about Hope Now. So it's a giant music festival, and the gardens that they have does have a small skate park. So he came last year and skated and kind of shared information, pointed people towards the music festival. And so, yeah, I got to tag along this year.
0: You were born in the States. Whereabouts were you born?
1: So I was born in Los Angeles, and then I grew up really mostly in Colorado. So my husband is from Montana originally, moved around a bit. But yeah, when we came a decade ago to Ireland, it was from Denver, Colorado.
0: How did that come about with moving to Ireland?
1: What a big question, Barney. Basically, through a series of events, we had been in various roles in ministry. My husband's background is children's ministry, so we've been married now 25 years. But about 2014, we were praying. Just really, the Lord was really impressing on us that we should be doing more ministry or in a fuller capacity than we were. But we didn't know what that looked like. And through a series of events, really the Lord just put Ireland into the front of us, and we started to pray. It took us a couple years to really get to where we were able to come. So we came in October of 2016. Those 2 years were, I would say, formidable, but it was good because the ministry that is happening there needs us to really be stuck in. So,
0: did you say you've been Ireland for 10 years?
1: It'll be 10 years in October, so it's August now, so just under 10 years.
0: Yeah, so can you tell me a little bit more about the work there and the ministry and what God's been doing there?
1: Sure. So the ministry has grown and changed a bit in the last decade, but really what we're doing now, so my husband and I started a nonprofit in the States right before we left, and the heart really would be just a missional organization that could support a few different objectives. So really what they are is minister to the entire family, so creating spaces where generations can worship together, which when we look at the Bible, we see that that's the setting where real discipleship was taking place, both Old and New Testament. The second objective is to be in the community to serve the people. We're in Cork, but you know, throughout the island, there's projects that we're partnering with others and doing, but it's really to serve the people of Ireland, the culture, which we're still really learning and settling into. But as we do, just what do the people need? What is the spiritual climate there? And then the third objective is really to support the local churches. And so partnering with those who are already serving in their communities. We have a lot to learn, and many of these people have been on the ground for a long time. So because we do a variety of things, so we do, like I said, children's ministry, and we also have taken on youth ministry and young adults, and then again family ministry. We also do worship and a few other things. And so when the churches have a need,

0: We're available to serve them. So if they're doing a special service and they need someone to provide the children's ministry, or we're doing an event and it's worship and prayer, or you know, they need us to come in and help with like a servant appreciation, or you know, whatever it might be. We've said yes to a lot of unexpected things, you know, but really our heart is to serve the leaders of the local churches and help them as they serve the communities. So
1: can I ask, how did you come to faith? Was it at a young age?
0: Pretty young, yeah. So my background is culturally from the Philippines. And so the Philippines is a Catholic country. Both my parents immigrated to America when they were teenagers and when they were quite young. And, you know, they were finding their way. But we were, you know, our background was Catholicism. So I had some idea of faith. But then when I was five, they got saved. They accepted the Lord. And so growing up, it was a lot of, you know, we were going to church. I was going to Sunday school. I was hearing Bible stories and singing Sunday school songs. And that was great. So I had this great context for faith. But it wasn't until the summer I was turning 15, actually, I went on a mission trip within the United States. And while we were there, I remember our leader saying, you know, they'd give us a scripture on a piece of paper and they'd say, okay, go away now for 20 minutes and have some prayer time and read the Bible and see what the Lord would say to you. And I think that summer I discovered I could actually have my own relationship with God, which I'm sure I'd heard loads of times, but I didn't really understand it. So yeah, that summer I think I would say I started my own journey with the Lord. And from there, really just, you know, really tucking in and praying and reading my Bible and getting excited about things of faith, you know, joining a youth group and having leaders that were willing to, you know, pour into me and yeah, just really understand like what a relational God we have. So,
1: and obviously we're at Hope now. Can I ask you, I mean, what does Hope mean to you? What has it meant to you in your life? How would you say that God has given you hope?
0: That's such a good question. Yeah, I would say probably my definition of hope, if you'd asked me when I was 15, would be quite different from what it is now. But I think that I've probably needed hope more in the last, especially serving on the field away from my family and a lot of, you know, the supports that I probably would have grown up with. What do we look to, you know, when the world is desperate or the situation in my own life is I don't have the solution, I don't have the ability to create control or predictability. You know, what I have found is, you know, the Lord says, you know, we are his people, the sheep of his pasture. And I think for some people that can sound like possessiveness. You know, the Lord owns us and he controls us and he does what he wants and we have no say. But really the heart of God is that we don't have to take care of ourselves on our own. And so I have found that as I'm learning to follow the shepherd's voice, there's a great comfort and a hope that I might not know everything or have the ability to, you know, settle all the plans for the future, or, you know, even my children, like they're young adults now. And so what is the future for them? And I'm someone who quite likes security, knowing things. And so, you know, when I get to the point where I'm like, Lord, I don't know, I'm not God, and I'm well aware now, you know, I'm quite limited. The hope that I have, you know, as Hebrews says, as an anchor, is one, salvation, you know, that this is not the end of the story, but also that I don't have to do everything on my own. And really, I've never been meant to, you know, it's been God wanting to walk alongside us and lead us. And if I can follow him, then that peace that we get from not having to hold the world together, you know, is something that I have access to. So I'm very grateful for that.
1: And can I ask, you know, is there maybe a testimony, a story of, you know, throughout your time in ministry that you could share where God's really impacted lives?
0: Yeah, one comes to mind. There are things, you know, the Lord is doing so much. I think in Ireland, I won't speak for this whole side of the world, but I think, you know, there are some similarities. But in Ireland, ministry can be quite slow because it requires time and proximity over a period of time, you know, and it's quite relational. And I remember when we came, some of the leaders that were here waiting to receive us said, you know, if you're going to come and leave within the first couple of years, you shouldn't come at all. It takes people quite a long time to warm up to you and to, to be ready to, you know, really engage with you properly. They're very kind, polite, hospitable, but they'll wait. And I thought, okay, that's very important. And so, yeah, because my heart and what I feel like the Lord's really called me most to is youth and young adult ministry. Teenagers are especially patient when it comes to who they're really entrust themselves to. So knowing this, you know, it was like, okay, let's see what the Lord will do and let's try to be faithful. But yeah, the story that comes to mind is there was a girl, we were hosting youth hangouts in the community that we live in. And she was coming along because her friends were going. She comes from a very Catholic, a culturally Catholic family, but not practicing. I don't think they would say that they have a faith of their own, really. But she had some context for, you know, what she thought the church meant. And anyway, she started coming along to these youth hangouts, and we'd have time to chat with her, get to know her a bit, and really learn about her life. And yeah, eventually she joined a youth group with these friends, and she was going pretty consistently. And then I remember, you know, we'd message and chat and kind of keep up with each other. And she had said to me one day she had been sneaking to church. Her parents would be quite cross, she thought, if they found out, but she just desperately wanted to be going to church. And she said, would you pray? Because I think I don't feel right about sneaking. And so I want to ask my mom if it's okay if I keep going to this church. And so I did pray. And she sent me an update soon after saying she was so surprised that her mother wasn't angry. And she was a bit older then, so maybe 17 at this point. And she'd said her mom told her, you're old enough now to make your own decision, but I won't take you myself. So if you can find a lift or you can take the bus, it's fine. You can go. She was delighted. And then it came to Christmas time and she spoke to me again and she said, would you pray? Because the church that I'm going to is having like a Christmas carol service and I'd like to invite my parents. And she had said her mom's a bit more open, but her father would never step into a church with her, not a church that she was going to like this. And so I did pray, and she messaged me later and she was delighted. Her parents actually came to the service. And so she kept going. And then, yeah, that Christmas, she gave me a Christmas card. And this sounds small, but to be honest, like, it meant a lot. And the Christmas card, you know, just had a little handwritten note. And it just said, thank you, because if it wasn't for your youth hangouts that you were hosting and you really speaking to me properly about faith and things, she said, I wouldn't be where I am with Jesus. And so I'm just so thankful that you came, and it's really had an impact, you know. And I just thought, I don't know what the Lord has really and in what ways he'll use us, but if kids are seeing him and coming to know him through things that take quite a bit of organization, it's worth it. You know, it's all worth it. So there are other students with other stories, but that's probably one that really, it does get me, you know. And I'm just really thankful for this girl who's now sharing Christ with her family, yeah. You know.
1: Well, thank you, Ernie, for sharing with us today. It's been really good. Thank you
0: of
1: so
0: course.
1: Much.
0: Yeah, thanks for having me.

0: This is 101.8 Branch FM Radio for Life. I'm with Joe. We're still at Hope Now in Harrogate. You're probably still, well, I was going to say, I think it's just finishing. You could probably hear the music in the background. It's the Toro Brothers again. And I'm with Joe. And you've been at Hope Now for quite a number of years volunteering. Do you live in Harrogate or whereabouts do you live?
1: No, I live down in Kent, so okay. About 4-5 hours away. So, yeah, I always try and make it up. And, yeah, I've been here since probably 2019, maybe earlier. Right. Kind of since when it first began. Good friends of Mike and Teresa, so, yeah.
0: They seem to have friends all over the place, Mike and Teresa, yeah.
1: This is, yeah, very true. Yeah, they honestly, they have people, friends from all around the world, really. Yeah. There's people from Hungary here. There's people from, obviously, America. People from all around England. So, yeah, they know some connections, that's for sure, yeah.
0: So is there a Calvary Chapel in Kent? Is it?
1: Yeah, there's a few. Yeah. I personally don't go to one. Yeah. I love Calvary. And my brother does, actually. So there's a few scattered around down south. There's Deal, Maidstone, just to list a couple. And yeah, I do love Calvary.
0: How was your connection with Mike and Teresa? How did you meet them?
1: My family got to like get really close to them from Creation Fest, actually.
0: Oh, yes,
1: so
0: yeah.
1: Yeah, massive like catalyst for my family, for me, just to get to know them properly. And yeah, I see them as like family, really. But yeah, big up Creation Fest.
0: I mean, I haven't been for a few years now, but we used to go down as a radio and do interviews and broadcast radio shows from there. Yeah. And actually, that's where I met Mike. And because at the time, Hope Now wouldn't have been started then, but when I met him there, he said, oh, he was thinking of starting a Christian festival in the north. So he said he would let me know when things got up and running. So yeah. Could I ask you a little bit about how you came to faith? Did you come to faith at an early age?
1: 100%. Yeah. I grew up in a Christian household. I made a commitment and got baptized when I was 12 and just tried to live my life as best as I could as a believer. However, sadly, I kind of like fell away from the faith for quite a number of years, actually. I just kind of got consumed by the world and got like really like, yeah, drawn away, sadly. However, by God's grace and just his calling back into my life, and he just captivated my heart once again, and I just saw that there was no hope, because the way that I led myself almost to death, actually, and then I realized that I could give my life to someone who actually values it and who can actually fulfill me in a way that I couldn't fulfill myself, even when I tried whatever substances or whatever it was. But yeah, God just transformed my life and just, yeah, captivated me once again. So yeah.
0: Yeah, I mean, how important is this message of hope? I mean, how would you say that hope has been important in your life?
1: I think it's a very crucial thing, without a doubt. I mean, I think without the hope of knowing where I'm going, the hope of knowing Jesus and being able to just remember what he's done on the cross, I think it's like genuinely such a important thing, because honestly, sometimes I find it hard to remember it, actually. I do lose hope every now and then in times of difficulty and hardship, but even during times like that, it is really rewarding to know that you do have someone who is looking out for you, who will pick you up on wings like eagles, and yeah, you can just strive with them, really. So I think, yeah, hope is so important, and I'm so grateful that we have the opportunity to share that faith and hope for the future. Yeah, that's literally only through Jesus.
0: Tell us about, you were saying before we did start the interview, you're volunteering, you've done a variety of different things in terms of volunteering each year. One of them is swing dancing. So you're doing swing dancing this year? Or?
1: Yeah, I think I'll probably give a little hand. I might as well. I wasn't planning on it, but you know, they taught me how to, and it is very enjoyable. So yeah, I'm definitely going to be swing dancing today.
0: I guess you were taught it here in Harrogate last year? Or?
1: Yeah, no, I got taught this 2, 3, maybe 4 years ago. So just kind of built the skills from that and just kind of helping out when I can. Sometimes I get a little bit shy, so I don't always do it, but today I think, I mean, again, I need to be bold for my faith and just enjoy a bit of dancing, because you know, the Lord's blessed us with dance.
0: I mean, what would you say that you enjoy most about coming here to Hope Now?
1: Honestly, I have some really good friends here that I get to see almost like only once a year, really. So it is really refreshing to be able to see them again, and again, the community here is like no other, honestly. I think just being able to meet new people, like I was saying earlier, that Mike and Teresa have such good connections with people from all around the world, all around England, and like you can just keep networking, really. And I've met some really, really incredible people. So, and that was through Hope Now, actually. So I really, it does hold a special place in my heart. So, yeah.
0: Yeah. Yeah, well, I mean, like you were saying before, you know, we can lose hope sometimes. That's why you were saying, you know, it sort of brings all the connections together. Because, I mean, that's an important part of our faith, isn't it? You know, not being on our own, you know, having others who can help us through difficult times and encourage us, isn't it? So that's really important.
1: Yeah, without a doubt. I think, honestly, through, again, knowing Mike and Teresa, through Hope Now, I stemmed out into Bible College as well, because obviously this event brought me here up to Harrogate, met people to do with the Bible College, potentially, and even from Bible College, I got to meet other people, but again, with Hope Now, I got to meet some, like, amazing artists. So Wayne Simpson, who played today and will play tomorrow, he's a really good friend of mine now. And another guy called Saros, Saros actually brought Wayne last year. So again, like, there's just so much connection. People bring other people and it just keeps expanding from there. So, and I find that very valuable, extremely, like, invaluable, because, like, getting to meet people that are either from down south, and it's nice to hear a southern accent every now and then, but also the fact that they're really close to me, so I get to keep in contact with them. So yeah. It's very, yeah. And then so in line with Hope and being able to encourage each other, it is just so crucial, because they're older, more experienced brothers that I can look to, and they have so much wisdom and guidance. Although age doesn't just define wisdom and knowledge, but it is such a crucial thing, because they've been through seasons, they're seasoned Christians, so that for me is such important. It's so important for my life, because yeah, from where I was, where I am now, and I just want to keep striving from that. So yeah. It's incredible.
0: Because are you an artist yourself?
1: Honestly, no, I love music. Music's been a massive part of my life, just listening to it. I sometimes, you know, I like picking up different instruments and just kind of playing and experimenting. I wouldn't call myself an artist as such, sadly. Maybe in the future, if I keep going at it and asking the Lord for some guidance, if I'm meant to go into a direction like that, but at the moment I can't say that about myself. Yeah.
0: Bible College. So what Bible College is that then? Are you still in Bible College?
1: Yeah, so I've technically got one more semester. So I'm at CCBC York, so Calvary Chapel York.
0: Okay. Yeah.
1: And I've been there for 3 semesters. I actually went to Israel for my second, so I've been there 2, going back for my 4th, looking to graduate. And it's been honestly life-changing, because it was a big part of my, like, redirection in life. And I mean, it was the outcome of being pulled out of the world, and then where else could I go other than trying to pursue the Lord, really?
0: Yeah. So you mentioned Israel, is that part of, like, a mission trip thing, or?
1: No, it's another, they have another campus in Israel that follow the same course. So there's a few Calvary Chapel Bible Colleges around the world. So I think there was one in Peru, there was one in Kuwait, there used to be one in Hungary, one in Germany. But yeah, obviously there was one in Israel. I heard about it and I thought, where else can I study the Bible other than in the Holy Land, really?
0: Joe, thank you so much for speaking to me today. Thank you.
1: Yeah, no worries at all. It's been a pleasure. Thank you.
0: Thank you.

0: 9:48. Well, we've packed a lot in on today's show with those Hope Now interviews, and we're probably not going to get everything in that would be good to get in on today's show, because I need to finish off local news now. Part 2. Residents being kept awake at night by, quote, terrible, end of quote, noise from antisocial car meets in a Batley car park. Backing onto Ward Hill Court, Ward Hill car park has been a source of frustration for residents kept awake by the terrible noise of car meets, but they say they are too fearful to speak out. One resident who wished to remain anonymous said the drivers could be seen behind the complex most nights. He said, "It's terrible sometimes. I hear noises from behind my house every day," he said. A Harrogate firm has launched a new app in partnership with West Yorkshire NHS to support unpaid carers. Care Networks has announced the launch of Share to Care, a new consumer-led carer app that is now being rolled out in West Yorkshire. Developed with carers and families, the app enables users to manage everyday caring responsibilities, collaborate with their circle of care, and securely submit a digital constituency plan into the NHS patient record, helping the right information to be visible if an emergency arises. It is hoped that the app could be adopted by other NHS regions in the future. The Supermarket Iceland at Batley Shopping Centre on Alfreys Way will officially reopen at 8:30 a.m. today, Thursday, August the 13th, with a range of entertainment taking place to welcome customers back in store. There will be tombola, raffle, a cake stall, and lots more, as well as an appearance by a special guest. A spokesperson said there will be fun for everyone throughout the day, saying we are wanting to encourage the community to join together. So that's actually happening today. No, it's already going on, actually. And that's local news headlines. I'm actually going to stay here for now, you know, to try and, because that's local news headlines. But we've got a few other bits to talk about. Obviously, there was the big eclipse taking place yesterday. And I mentioned at the top of the show, I mentioned in the first hour about, you know, it was great because it was a little bit of a neighbour's thing that we were out in the front garden, which we never sit out in the front of the garden. In the front garden. And so we got a lot of the neighbours coming and joining us and chatting and looking at, well, you know, we'd set up this thing for the eclipse, you know, putting the eclipse on the whiteboard with a telescope and everything. And there was someone there, not looking through the telescope, but directing that toward the eclipse towards the board that we had. And someone came with, you know, one of the welder things that you can look through. And yeah, there was loads of neighbours that came around. So it was a great little get-together, really, with some neighbours that I haven't seen for a long time or haven't spoken to before or haven't spoken in length like that before. So it was a nice little get-together, got people together. So yeah, it was the eclipse, 90% eclipse, but it was 100% in some places, like Spain. Millions of people have experienced the most significant solar eclipse in the UK in 27 years. Coverage of around 90% was witnessed here, plunging some areas into near darkness. It did get dark where we were, but it wasn't like really dark where we were. Crowds packed onto beaches and into parks wearing special glasses to watch the moon move in front of the sun. But people in Mallorca did experience a rare total eclipse, actually. And this couple travelled from Atlanta in the US.
1: It was worth all 90 seconds of totality that we got. We were, it really, like you said, there are words that don't describe it.
2: Sometimes you are forced to see it, witness it with its fullness and its power, and you realize, oh yeah, no, I get to do this.
0: So yeah, more on this, on the eclipse, the most significant solar eclipse since 1999. Here is Anne Bates reporting on this.
3: Watching through special glasses, crowds gathered on beaches and in parks to watch the moon move across the sun, bringing near darkness to parts of the UK, including Newquay in Cornwall.
4: Absolutely brilliant.
5: Feels really weird. It's getting darker.
3: There was around 90% coverage here, but in Spain, there was totality.
6: Oh, I mean, this is quite extraordinary. Oh, and it's just starting to appear now. That bright glow.
3: NASA scientists hope to learn from it.
7: We took all these different images and really cared about that solar corona that affects us so much here on Earth.
3: It'll next happen in 2090.
0: Yeah, and also these people on Fistral Beach in Cornwall were impressed.
8: I can't quite believe what you see sometimes. It's the freak of nature, just unbelievable.
5: I noticed that it got all darker and all the birds went a bit fast. I think they got a bit scared.
9: The kids are going to remember, and we're going to remember for a lifetime.
0: Yeah, we had some kids come in as well and being able to see it too. Now, obviously, we're having this very warm weather. As we brace for highs of 38 degrees, well, it's not 38 degrees here. I think the highest it's going to get possibly today here in Dewsbury, West Yorkshire, is 33, 34, but I'm sure it's higher in other places. I mean, I did meet a couple when we were in Scarborough on one of our trips, that it was 38 degrees in Kent. But as we brace for high temperatures again today, the mum of a boy who drowned in a lake is warning teenagers of the dangers of swimming in open water. Here she is talking about that.
10: I go through pain every day, pain every night, and one day, just something like this, take your child away from you. It's hard. And I don't wish this to happen to anybody, anybody.
0: Caddy C says 16-year-old son, Mohammed Seker, died in South Yorkshire during the May heatwave. She wants improved safety at open water sites following dozens of deaths. You're listening to The Breakfast Show on Branch FM. Now, one other thing is, I might just continue here because we've got less than 4 minutes to go, and we didn't actually manage to do, because of the internet problems we had yesterday, we didn't actually manage to do yesterday's local news. We have done some already today, and of course we've done today's local news, but...
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0: Let's continue and finish off yesterday's local news. Arrests in Huddersfield and Dewsbury as police seize drink and cars. The arrests were mainly made for thefts from shops, but officers also confiscated booze from 37 people and seized free cars. West Yorkshire Police said a total of 70 arrests were made in 4 weeks in July in Huddersfield and Dewsbury town centres. They said it was part of an ongoing operation to cut retail crime, using undercover officers to catch out shoplifters. Among those arrested for shoplifting were a 36-year-old man arrested on suspicion of the theft of Lego and DVDs in Huddersfield on the 25th of July, and a 45-year-old man on the 15th of July for thefts from a Huddersfield store. Sergeant George Rawlingson of Kirklees Police said, "If you have information about criminal or antisocial activity in either town, then please get in touch to assist us in putting resources where they need to be. Information can always be reported on 101 online at westyorkshire.police.uk/livechat or anonymously to the Independent Crime Stoppers charity on 0800 555 111. And following the hugely successful return of the Educating Yorkshire documentary last year, Channel 4 has commissioned a new series, once again opening the doors of the Dewsbury High School for the third time, to capture the realities of growing up and teaching in modern Britain. Led by head teacher Matthew Burton, the series will continue to tell heartfelt, humorous and authentic stories from the classroom and beyond. Mr. Burton said, "I'm really pleased to welcome everyone back to Thornhill, to highlight more of the important work that goes on in schools up and down the country, day in and day out, he said. And a rare Cremello horse that was stolen in Scotland 8 years ago has been reunited with his owner after he was found in Yorkshire. Polo, a 13-year-old stallion, was taken during a break-in at a farm in Morrisshire in 2018. He was discovered in Shipley here in West Yorkshire by West Yorkshire's Wildlife and Rural Crime Team after community intelligence located him, and he was returned to Zoe Urquhart on Thursday evening. That must have been last week. Urquhart said she was never expecting to hear he had been found, and it was absolutely fantastic to have him home. I'd given up on the idea that he would ever be located a number of years ago, so it was a massive shock, she said. Well, I didn't get everything in today, but we packed in a lot on the show. I will have to leave it there just about. I've just got a few seconds left, so I will be back on tomorrow's breakfast show from 7 a.m. We'll try and fit in one more interview from Hope Now in Harrogate, and much more coming up on tomorrow morning's show from 7 a.m, including Global Gospel in the last hour with myself and Wendy. Hope you have a good day.
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0: Welcome to Gospel Truth with Andrew Womack, a teaching ministry emphasizing God's unconditional love and grace. This special teaching on the believer's authority was recorded at a recent Gospel Truth seminar. And now, here's Andrew.
1: Verse 26, and the Lord said, if I find in Sodom 50 righteous within the city, then I will spare all the place for their sake. And so Abraham answered and said, behold, now I have taken upon me to speak unto the Lord, which am but dust and ashes. Peradventure there shall lack 5 of the 50 righteous. Wilt thou destroy all the city for lack of 5? And he said, if I find there 40 and 5, I will not destroy it. And he said unto them yet again, and said, peradventure there shall be 40 found there. And he said, I will not do it for 40's sake. And he said unto him, oh, let not the Lord be angry, and I will speak. Peradventure there shall be 30 found there. And he said, I will not do it if I find 30 there. And he said, behold, now I have taken upon me to speak unto the Lord. Peradventure there shall be 20 found there. And he said, I will not destroy it for 20's sake. And he said, oh, let not the Lord be angry, and I will speak yet this once. Peradventure 10 shall be found there. And he said, I will not destroy it for 10's sake. And the Lord went his way. And it turned out that there wasn't even 10 righteous people. And so the Lord did destroy Sodom and Gomorrah. But in mercy to Abraham, he saved Lot and his wife and 2 of his daughters. And of course, his wife turned around and turned into a pillar of salt. But Lot and his 2 daughters were saved, even though they didn't meet the requirement of 10. God still showed mercy. I believe that if Abraham would have kept going, he could have got God down to 1. If there was 1 righteous, and the Bible says over in 1 Peter chapter 2 that Lot was a righteous man, God would have spared it if there had been only 1. Now, this is not the point that I'm making, but this is an example of how you interpret Old Testament in the light of New Testament. If Abraham, a physical man who sinned, who lied about his wife and was willing to let a man take his wife and commit adultery with her so that he wouldn't suffer. A man who had sins and who had problems in his life. If a physical human being who was a failure in some ways could get God down to sparing a place if there was just 10 righteous, don't you think that Jesus could do at least as good a negotiation? Well, I can guarantee you there's 10 righteous people in this room. And therefore, if you just took this and applied it straight across the board, then how do these people come off saying that God's about to judge America and going to destroy us and do these things? Because there are righteous people in this nation, and there are people who have interceded, and you know what? God isn't going to destroy this nation. Now, that's not to say that this nation isn't going to be destroyed, because we're in the process of destroying it ourselves. I'm not saying that we're just secure, but God's not going to judge us. In the old covenant, man, he would have spared the place for 10 righteous. We got more than 10 righteous in this room. And Jesus did a better job of negotiation than Abraham did. But see, this is the way that it was done under the Old Testament. They pled with God, oh, don't pour out your wrath. Oh, God, have mercy. And it was appropriate for Abraham because Jesus hadn't come and he hadn't reconciled us unto God and he hadn't paid for our sins. And so it was appropriate. I used to say when I first got turned on to the Lord that if God doesn't judge America, he's going to have to apologize to Sodom and Gomorrah. Because we are getting close to being as ungodly as Sodom and Gomorrah. I don't know that Sodom and Gomorrah ever had parades where they bragged on gay pride and tried to pass laws to make it acceptable. You know what? We are in the category of Sodom and Gomorrah. But now I say if God does judge America, he'll have to apologize to Jesus. Because Jesus has atoned for us and God's wrath is not being poured out on us today, contrary to what a lot of people are teaching. That doesn't mean that it's okay to just go live in sin, because even though God isn't bringing his wrath on it, Satan is gaining inroad to people through sin, and he's just destroying people's lives. And so you should quit living in sin. I'm not advocating sin, but I'm saying God's not going to bring his wrath and his punishment upon sin. God is not the one judging you for your sin. He judged Jesus for your sin. And it would be double jeopardy to make Jesus and you pay. He doesn't do that. Thank you for all 3 of those amens. Look over in Exodus chapter 22 at another example. This is Moses, and he had been up on the mountain getting the Ten Commandments, and he had been in the presence of God for 40 days and for 40 nights. And in Exodus chapter 32, in verse 7, this is while he was in the presence of God after getting these commandments. Exodus chapter 32, in verse 7. And the Lord said unto Moses, Go, get thee down, for thy people which thou broughtest out of the land of Egypt have corrupted themselves. You know, this is always amazing to me. When the Lord told Moses to go down to Pharaoh, he says, Go into Pharaoh and say, Let my people go. When he came to redeem them out of Egypt, they were his people. Let my people go. But now that they messed up, he says, Go get your people that you brought out. It reminds me of a husband and wife. When the kid wins the award, that's my son. But when he messes up, look what your son did. Amen. The Lord is saying, Your people that you brought out of the land of Egypt have corrupted themselves. They have turned aside quickly out of the way which I commanded them. And they have made them a molten calf and have worshipped it and have sacrificed thereunto and said, These be thy gods, O Israel, which have brought thee up out of the land of Egypt. And the Lord said unto Moses, I have seen this people, and behold, it is a stiff-necked people. Now therefore let me alone, that my wrath may wax hot against them, and that I may consume them, and I will make of them a great nation. You know, this is an amazing thing. The Lord is saying, Moses, get out of my way. Don't mess with me. Don't plead with me, because you can turn me. You can keep me from doing what I want to do. That is absolutely astounding that God Almighty would take our heart, our wishes into account. And that's not because we are so special. It's because God is so special. It shows how much God loves you. God loves us so much that you know what? We can turn God's heart and keep him from doing what he had planned to do. He says, Moses, get out of my way. Don't plead with me, because I want to just destroy these people, wipe them out, and start over again. That's an amazing fact. And so, what verse? In verse 11, And Moses besought the Lord his God and said, Lord, why doth thy wrath wax hot against thy people? He reminded him, he says, They're still your people, they aren't my people. Why does your wrath wax hot against thy people, which thou hast brought out of the land of Egypt with power and with a mighty hand? Wherefore should the Egyptians speak and say, For mischief did he bring them out, to slay them in the mountains and consume them from the face of the earth? Turn from thy fierce wrath and repent of this evil against thy people. Again, this is amazing. He's basically saying, Lord, how is this going to look on your resume? How are people, this is not going to be a public relations deal. If you do this, it's going to hurt your reputation. What are the people of the earth going to think when they hear this? It's amazing to me that he would talk to God this way. And then he says, repent. Here's Moses telling God to repent. That's amazing. And look at verse 14. If you go down to verse 14, it says, And the Lord repented of the evil which he thought to do unto his people. It's amazing that Moses said, repent. And it's even more amazing that God repented. And of course, theologians who come up with that God is omniscient and all of these things, and that God knows everything, and that nothing is really like it appears in the Bible, they would say this was rhetorical, that God was just doing these things and knew what he intended to do all of the time, and he just did this to force Moses into a position of intercession, but God never was going to do it. Nobody could ever change God. Look at this verse in Psalms 106 real quickly. Let me just read this to you. Out of Psalms 106, in verse 21, it says, They forgot God their Savior, which had done great things in Egypt, wondrous works in the land of Ham, and terrible things by the Red Sea. Therefore he said that he would destroy them, had not Moses his chosen stood before him in the breach to turn away his wrath, lest he should destroy them. You can say this however you want to. The Bible says he would have destroyed them. if Moses hadn't have stood in the breach. God was about to wipe out the entire nation because they had made this molten calf and were worshiping it. After he had done these terrible judgments on Egypt and had done these wonderful things for his people, they just rejected him and God was about to wipe them out. And Moses stood there and said, "Repent, turn from this evil." And God repented. You know what? There's people that use this exact passage of Scripture to teach how we should pray and intercede for America and plead for people and, "Oh God, turn from your wrath." You know, I had a woman come to me not too long ago and she says, "I know that God answers your prayers. I've been praying for my husband for 25 years and he's not born again yet, but I believe that if you pray, God would hear your prayers and my husband would be saved." And she asked me to pray for her husband. And I said, "I will not do it." And that woman just looked at me like, "What's wrong?" And I said, "You know, the way you've presented it, you are making it like God could save your husband if he wanted to, and he doesn't want to. He won't listen to you, but maybe he would listen to me. And so you want me to try and coerce God to save your husband." I said, "That is an insult to God." She was just stunned, but that's the way most people pray. God's done everything to save the world that he can. He sent Jesus. He's already borne your sins. He sent the Holy Spirit. And it's not up to God whether people get saved. You can't pray and claim somebody and make them get saved. The Holy Spirit is running and trying to speak to people. But you know what? He chose through the foolishness of preaching that people get born again. People aren't being born again today because they aren't hearing the truth. And somebody's got to speak the truth to them. It's not God who's not wanting them to be saved and not sending the Holy Spirit. There is a lack of truth going out. There's a deception. And very few of us are doing much about it. We're in our closet praying that God will save them when he told us to go preach the gospel and heal the sick and cleanse the leper. People get born again by the truth. "You shall know the truth and the truth shall make you free." It says in John chapter 8 verse 32. It says in John chapter 17 verse 17 that you'll sanctify them through that truth. Your word is truth. It's the truth that sets you free. It's the word that sets people free.
0: That's all the time we have for today, but be sure and tune in again as Andrew continues to teach on the Believer's Authority.
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It's good to be with you again as we continue with our theme for this week, longing for His appearing. In my previous talks, in connection with this theme, I've pointed out that the New Testament indicates that within the church there is a special class of Christians whom God recognizes, and this special class is marked out by the fact that they are longing for Christ's appearing, His return in glory. Also, for this special class of Christians, God has appointed a special reward, of which Paul speaks about in connection with his own life, the crown, the laurel wreath, the gold medal of righteousness. And as we are confronted with this truth from the New Testament, I want to urge upon you, as I do upon myself, we each need to examine ourselves and say, do I fulfill the requirements to obtain that gold medal of righteousness? Am I really actively longing for Christ's appearing? And then in my last two talks, I gave two biblical reasons why all Christians should be longing for His appearing. The first is that at the appearing of Jesus Christ in glory, our redemption, our salvation will be completed, because we will receive our resurrection glorified body, and not until then. And I pointed out that salvation is total for a total being, spirit, soul, and body. It's wonderful to have eternal life. It's wonderful to go in spirit and be with Christ when your body dies, but that's not complete. The completion is when your body is resurrected, glorious, incorruptible, just like the body of Jesus. That's the completion of our personal salvation. And Paul emphasized in Philippians 3 that he was pressing toward the mark that he might attain to the first resurrection. And then the second reason why all Christians should be longing for Christ's appearing is that it will bring about the consummation of our union, first of all with Jesus as our bridegroom, and second with our fellow believers. And so Paul says, we shall forever be with the Lord. Today I'm going to share a third important reason, and this takes us a little bit out of the areas of Scripture which are familiar to most Christians. I may be saying some things which you have not heard or not heard often before. But the third reason is this, that the appearing of Jesus in glory will usher in Messiah's reign on earth. We always need to bear in mind that the word Christ is the Greek form for which Messiah is the Hebrew form. When we say Jesus is the Christ, we're saying, whether we know it or not, Jesus is the Messiah. And so all the prophecies concerning the Messiah in the Old Testament relate to Jesus. So the return of Jesus in glory will usher in His reign on earth as Messiah, and will end the intolerable suffering of the whole human race.

0: I travel widely, many lands, many continents. I minister to many different kinds of people, different races, different cultures, different backgrounds. Traveling as I do, I think I get a little glimpse of the intolerable suffering of the human race. And I want to say to you, I believe in a social gospel in the sense that I believe the church has an obligation to do all that it can to relieve human suffering. But I want to tell you that all we can do in the last resort will be totally inadequate to the needs of this appalling situation. It will take the return of Jesus and the establishment of his kingdom to end this intolerable suffering. You see, man's rebellion brought corruption on the whole realm committed to him right at the beginning, in every area, spiritual, moral, physical, political. All these areas are corrupt. A picture is given of God's view of humanity in Psalm 14, verses 1 through 3. The fool has said in his heart, there is no God. They are corrupt. They have committed abominable deeds. There is no one who does good. The Lord has looked down from heaven upon the sons of men to see if there are any who understand, who seek after God. They have all turned aside. Together they have become corrupt. There is no one who does good, not even one. That's humanity in its natural condition, apart from the grace of God. And the key word that the psalmist uses is the word corrupt. That's what describes the kind of life that has resulted from man's rebellion and fall. It's expressed in many terrible things that we're familiar with today, alas, all too familiar. Fear, hatred, crime, war, sickness, poverty, injustice, oppression. That's the overall picture of the consequences of man's rebellion against God as we see it in life and in the world today. Furthermore, we have to acknowledge, and this is very important, this corruption is progressive and irreversible. It's not getting better, it's getting worse. And it cannot be reversed. This is a profound thought that came to me. All corruption is irreversible. There is no way that we can turn it back. We can delay it, but we cannot reverse it. You take the example of fruit. Fruit, as we know it today, is extremely corruptible. It will quickly wither and rot and perish. We can delay that corruption by putting that fruit in a refrigerator, and then it will last much longer. But one thing we cannot do is reverse corruption, and that's true in the whole realm of this world. Paul speaks about this and its consequence in humanity in 2 Timothy chapter 3, verses 1 through 5. But mark this, there will be terrible times in the last days. People will be lovers of themselves, lovers of money, boastful, proud, abusive, disobedient to their parents, ungrateful, unholy, without love, unforgiving, slanderous, without self-control, brutal, not lovers of the good, treacherous, rash, conceited, lovers of pleasure rather than lovers of God, having a form of godliness but denying its power, have nothing to do with them. That is the outworking in human history, seen through the prophetic word of God, of the corruption that was released upon humanity by man's rebellion against God. And notice it speaks about people there having a form of godliness, but denying its power. A form of godliness cannot reverse corruption. A little further on in the same chapter, Paul says, evil men and impostors will go from bad to worse, deceiving and being deceived. I want to tell you very emphatically, on the basis of Scripture, all this can be changed only by one thing, the direct intervention of God, Messiah's kingdom being established on earth. And this is pictured many, many times in prophecy in the Bible. We'll just look at a couple of passages. First of all, in Isaiah chapter 2, verses 2 through 4. In the last days, the mountain of the Lord's temple will be established as chief among the mountains. It will be raised above the hills, and all nations will stream to it. Many peoples will come and say, come, let us go up to the mountain of the Lord, to the house of the God of Jacob. He will teach us his ways so that we may walk in his paths. The law will go out from Zion, the word of the Lord from Jerusalem. He, the Lord, will judge between the nations and will settle disputes for many peoples. They will beat their swords into plowshares and their spears into pruning hooks. Nation will not take up sword against nation, nor will they train for war any more. Now we may piously quote those closing words as a pious wish or as a prayer, but the truth and the reality is that they will never be fulfilled until the Lord himself reigns on earth. It's the establishment of his kingdom and that alone which can bring about that. And then in Psalm 72 there's some beautiful word pictures of what the establishment of Christ's kingdom on earth will do for humanity. I'm going to read just some accepted verses. And as I do that, I want you to notice certain words that are emphasized. Righteousness, justice, peace, and then God's concern for the poor, for the needy, for those who are oppressed, for those who have no helper. This is repeated again and again. This is God's remedy for injustice and oppression and all the evil consequences. Now listen to these beautiful words, which are an inspired prayer for the Son of God, Jesus, the Messiah, to come. Give the king your judgments, O God, and your righteousness to the king's son, that's the Lord. He will judge your people with righteousness and your poor with justice. The mountains will bring peace to the people and the little hills by righteousness. He will bring justice to the poor of the people. He will save the children of the needy and will break in pieces the oppressor. Notice, he is the one who can deal with oppression and injustice and replace it by righteousness and peace. And without righteousness, there is no peace. He shall come down like rain upon the mown grass, like showers that water the earth. In his days the righteous shall flourish, an abundance of peace, until the moon is no more. Yea, all kings shall fall down before him, all nations shall serve him. For he will deliver the needy when he cries, the poor also, and him who has no helper. He will spare the poor and needy, and will save the souls of the needy. He will redeem their life from oppression and violence, and precious shall be their blood in his sight. Notice, final justice and righteousness and redemption for the poor and the oppressed and the needy will come only through the establishment of God's kingdom on earth. Whether we realize it or not, we are praying for this every time we pray the Lord's Prayer and we say those familiar words, Thy kingdom come. That's what we're praying for. If we care for humanity, if we're concerned about the suffering of humanity, we will long for this kingdom, which will come only with his appearing. Our time is up for today. I'll be back with you again tomorrow at this same time. Tomorrow I'll be sharing with you a fourth important reason why all Christians should be longing for Christ's appearing.
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3: We're looking at Paul's letter to the Ephesians, and we're looking at reading it from your new translation, The Truth, Colin, and we've reached chapter 4 yesterday, comparing the immature with the mature. Are we living fully in the good of accepting the gospel, or are we immature and worldly in our thinking?
4: Yes, it's so difficult, isn't it, to chop this up into small pieces and have a little piece each day. It's the only way in which we can unpack this scripture in a series of programs
3: like
4: this.
3: You just have to sit down and read the whole thing yourself.
4: Yeah, you do, you see, and this is the whole purpose of this translation, that people will sit down and read the whole of Ephesians and get the whole revelation in one go. And this is what we hear people are doing. You know, it's been described as clear, compelling, and contemporary. And it's that compelling that people said, you know, I've never read a translation that's been so compelling as this. It really is true to call it compelling. You feel you've just got to keep reading. So I say, well, praise God for that. So long as, having read it, you then go and put it into practice. So Paul is contrasting the mature with the unmature. And so he says in verse 25, so it is essential for each of you to rid yourselves completely of everything that is false and instead speak truthfully to others. For we are all members of the one body of Christ, a body of truth. It is said, even if you are angry, do not sin. Do not hold onto your anger. Be rid of it before the end of the day. Otherwise, you could give the devil a foothold to take advantage of you. Anyone who used to steal in his old life must, of course, no longer steal. Instead, he must have a proper job, working for his living by doing something useful with his hands. Then, instead of taking, he will have something to give to needy people. Do not speak in an impure or critical way. Instead of mouthing unclean or negative things, speak in a way that will encourage and benefit others because you are addressing their needs. And do not grieve God's Holy Spirit in any way. Remember, you have had the seal of the Spirit placed on you to keep you walking in God's ways until the day when He takes you to be with Himself. Rid yourselves of every negative thing, being bitter in your attitudes, being angry and resentful. Do not get into disputes with others, especially physical ones. Do not slander others or have any malicious attitudes towards them. Instead, be kind and compassionate to one another, always ready to forgive in the same way that through Christ God has always been willing to forgive you. Well, I read that whole chunk because actually most of that is very self-explanatory when it's put in a clear way like that, isn't it? This is very practical teaching, and this is typical of Paul. He starts epistles with this tremendous series of theological truths of our life in Christ, of how Christ lives in us by the power of His Spirit, of how God sees us seated in heavenly places, triumphant in His Son, how God has equipped us in every way to do His will, how He has made His grace available to us so that no matter what His call upon our lives, we have His power and His resources available to enable us to be successful. He talks about the fact that it's impossible for us to understand the greatness of God's mighty and immense love. All these great, wonderful truths. And then he comes down to this very practical stuff. He says, okay, get rid of everything that is false from your life. Come on, you've got to become mature now. Don't think as the world thinks. Become somebody with a mindset of the Word of God, somebody with Kingdom of God thinking. He says, get rid of all the anger. Yes, there is such a thing as a righteous anger that Jesus showed when he cleansed the temple of the money changers. But most anger is not righteous anger. It's a very negative and destructive thing. He says, get rid of all that, especially before the end of the day. Don't go to bed angry with anybody, because that will give the devil a foothold. For a start, you won't have a very good night's sleep, and you'll wake up angry and so on. So all the kinds of dishonest, underhand things that you used to do, stealing, corruption, get rid of all that stuff. Let your life be an open book. Let, you know, nothing going on in your life that you would be ashamed of, nothing to hide. I mean, it's been scandalous that in recent times we've had all these revelations made about the politicians. And it's not whether they kept the rules or not, but it's the underhand way in which all this kind of stuff was going on. Whereas if it went on in the lives of other people, they'd be in court for doing such things. And you could say, well, okay, what was wrong with the rules? But then who made the rules? And you see, the rules were made because it was thought all these things would be hidden in secret and nobody else would ever know, so we can play the system. And it's as if Paul says, get rid of all that kind of thinking. Get rid of all those kind of attitudes. They belong to the world, but they don't belong to Christ. They don't belong to the kingdom of God. So he's saying, don't speak in any impure or critical ways. Don't mouth unclean or negative things about yourself, about other people. Don't grieve the Holy Spirit in any way. After all, if you want the Holy Spirit to help you and to enable you and to give you the grace to do everything that God wants you to do, it makes no sense to grieve Him by deliberately doing things that are in opposition to His will and purpose. So, you know, Paul says, verse 31, rid yourselves of every negative thing. Rid yourselves of being bitter in your attitudes. Rid yourselves of being angry or resentful. I mean, how can you be resentful and at the same time rejoice in the Lord always and give thanks in all circumstances? You can't give thanks and be resentful. So what does the scripture say? Well, it's the will of God for us to always give thanks. So it's the will of God for us never to be bitter, never to be resentful. And you say, well, that's easier said than done. But listen, if we depend upon the grace of God and if we depend upon the Holy Spirit of God who lives within us, then the impossible becomes possible. And we can, in fact, do that by the grace of God. Don't get into disputes with others. You know, there are those, even those within churches, who love to have an argument about the words and meaning of words. And, you know, I'm sure that there will be people that will look at this and say, well, I don't like your interpretation of this, or I don't like your translation of that. Well, it's not written for you then. It's written for those who are going to hear God and respond to God and not just try to analyze this out of existence. What matters is that we do the will of God, and that we're not nitpicking all the time. You know that kind of thing never bears fruit in people's lives. So be kind and compassionate to one another, always ready to forgive, in the same way that through Christ God is always ready to forgive you. It's also positive, you see. The kingdom of God is positive. Living the Christian life is positive. And therefore it's standing against the negative things that would undermine the positive in our lives. We should be very positive people. People of faith are very positive people. They're full of hope. They're full of expectation. They're full of encouragement. You've only got to listen to a person, a mature person of faith, and they will always be speaking positive encouragement. They'll be the kind of people that you want to be around, because none of us likes to be around negative people. So then, having counteracted those negative things, Paul then goes on to the positive and said, therefore, because you are his dearly loved children, seek to be like God your Father. Live a life full of love. Christ has commanded us to love others as he has loved us by giving his life in sacrifice for us, an offering to God that was totally pleasing to him. To live in such love means there must not be any sexual immorality among you, nor any kind of impurity in your hearts. There is to be no greed. You see, all these things are totally out of order for people who belong to God, His holy people. You should be careful how you use your mouths, so you do not speak in any obscene or foolish way, and you avoid all jokes with improper innuendos. All these things are so out of place that you should not even want to be involved in any of them. How much better to use your mouth to thank God for His amazing love and blessings. You see, it is absolutely certain that there is no inheritance of the kingdom of God and of Christ for any immoral, impure, or greedy person. So do not be deceived by the empty platitudes of those who say that everyone will go to heaven. Such deception hides the truth that God's anger will come on the disobedient. This is why you are not to align yourself with those who live in such ways. And as I was doing this translation, the thing that impacted me, or one of the things that impacted me, was how much there is about judgment in the New Testament, and how none of us will escape that judgment. But if we are living for the glory of God, we don't need to fear the judgment, because we know the saving grace of God, and we will have lived lives that are pleasing to God and can expect a great reward.
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2: Martha?
3: Mm-hmm.
2: Why did my uncle lock up the garden?
3: Oh, dear, I should never have told you about it. There, your hot chocolate is on the bedside table.
2: Did he hate the garden?
3: Oh, shh. Listen to the wind wuthering around the house. If you were out on the moor tonight, you'd hardly be able to stand up. It's blowing so hard. It's good to be indoors with a warm coal fire on a wild night like this.
2: Why did he hate the garden?
3: Oh, Miss Mary. Mrs. Medlock said it's not to be discussed. Mind you, there's lots of things in this house that are not to be discussed. I don't see the sense in all these secrets. Oh, anyway, I'll tell you. It was Mrs. Craven's own special garden that she made when they first got married, and she just loved it. They used to tend the flowers together, her and Mr. Craven. They'd stay in there for hours and hours. And there was an old gnarly tree in the garden with a low branch that grew along almost like a seat. And she used to sit on it, enjoying her garden. But one day, the branch suddenly broke and she fell to the ground. I don't know quite how or why, but she was hurt so badly that the next day she died.
2: Oh, no.
3: And so, you see, that's why he hates the garden. No one has ever set foot in it since. And he can't even bear to hear it mentioned.
2: The poor man. Martha? What was that?
3: Only the wind, Miss Mary. It's wuthering louder than ever.
2: No. There's something else. Listen. Someone's crying.
3: Oh, the wind makes all kinds of strange noises. Sometimes you'd almost think there was someone lost out on the moor and wailing. Don't worry. It's just the wind, I'm sure.
2: But it sounds like it's coming from inside the house.
4: At that very moment, a door must have been opened somewhere, for a great draught blew along the passage, and the door of the room we sat in was blown open with a crash. The crying sound was quite loud for a moment, until a distant door closed with a bang, and all was quiet again.
2: There! I told you someone was crying!
3: It was the wind. And if it wasn't, then perhaps you heard little Betty Butterworth, the scullery maid. She's had the toothache all day, so perhaps it was her you heard crying. Now, go to sleep, Miss Mary, and I'll see you in the morning. Good night.
2: Martha, what do your brothers and sisters do when it's a horrible day like this?
3: Dickon's out in all weathers. He doesn't mind the rain even when it's pouring down like this. Do you knit?
2: No.
3: Do you sew?
2: No.
3: Do you read?
2: Of course I read.
3: Why not read a book then?
2: I don't have any books.
3: Well, if you see Mrs. Medlock, why don't you ask her if you can go into the library? There's thousands of books there. You'd be sure to find something nice to read.
4: I decided not to ask where the library was because I suddenly had an inspiration. I would go and find it myself. I didn't care very much about the library itself, but I was quite keen to see if there really were 100 rooms with closed doors. I wondered if they were all locked and what I'd find if I could get into any of them. So I tiptoed out into the corridor and began my expedition. There were doors and doors and pictures on the walls. Sometimes there were dark, curious landscapes, but oftenest they were portraits of men and women in strange, grand costumes made of satin and velvet. I stared at all the faces, which seemed to stare back in amazement. I felt as if they were wondering what a little girl from India was doing in their house. Two or three times I lost my way by turning down the wrong corridor, but at last I got back to my own floor again, though I did not know exactly where I was.
2: I must have taken a wrong turning again. I certainly don't remember this tapestry. Wait a minute. Which way is my room? Is that noise again? And it is someone crying.
4: I leaned against the tapestry and then sprang back, feeling quite startled. The tapestry was the covering of a door which began to open, and it showed there was another part of the corridor behind it, and Mrs. Medlock was coming up it with her bunch of keys in her hand and a very cross look on her face.
0: Miss Mary, what are you doing here?
2: Let go of my arm.
0: Now, what did I tell you? You are not to go poking about.
2: I took a wrong turning. I was looking for the library, and I didn't know which way to go, and I heard someone crying.
0: Crying? What nonsense. You heard nothing of the sort. You come back along to your own nursery, or I'll box your ears, young lady. And in future, you'd better stay where you're told to stay, or there will be trouble.
3: Miss Mary.
2: Oh, Martha, look at the moor.
3: Yes, Miss Mary, spring is on its way. It's still a long way off, but it's a beautiful day. And it's my day off today. I'm going home to our dear little cottage.
2: I'd like to see your cottage one day.
3: Would you? Oh, you'd be very welcome. Perhaps Mother would have a word with Mrs. Medlock. She likes my mother.
2: I like your mother too.
3: Well, I should hope you do.
2: But I've never seen her.
3: You haven't, have you? Oh, well, she's so sensible and hard-working and good-natured and kind that no one could help liking her, whether they'd seen her or not.
2: I like your brother Dickon too, and I've never seen him either.
3: I wonder what Dickon would make of you.
2: He wouldn't like me. No one does.
3: Is that what you think? Someone must like you, or they wouldn't have brought you a present.
2: A present?
3: My mother sent it for you. Look, it's a skipping rope. Try it. You won't be able to skip for long at first, but if you practice, you'll get better. Mother said, nothing will do that lass more good than skipping rope. It's the best toy a child can have. Let her play out in the fresh air skipping, and it'll stretch her legs and arms and give her some strength in them.
4: There was certainly not very much strength in my arms and legs when I first tried to skip. I was not very good at it at all, but I liked it so much that I didn't want to stop.
3: Put on your things, then, and run and skip out of doors. Mother said I must tell you to keep out of doors as much as you could, even when it rains a bit. She's a great believer in fresh air.
4: The skipping rope was a wonderful thing. I counted and skipped and skipped and counted. I skipped round the fountain garden and up one walk and down another. And then at last I skipped into the kitchen garden and saw old Ben digging and talking to his robin, which was hopping about him.
5: Well, upon my word, perhaps you really are a little girl after all. I've skipped some pink into thy cheeks as sure as my name's Ben Weatherstaff.
2: I've never skipped before. I'm just beginning.
5: Oh.
2: I can only skip up to 20. Oh. Well, nearly 20.
5: Yeah, keep on, lass. That doing well. Just look how the robin's watching thee. He's curious now to find out what a skipping rope is.
2: Are you planting something?
5: No. I'm loosening up the ground a bit for spring, because it's getting itself ready to grow things again after the winter.
2: Are things starting to grow again in his garden?
5: Whose garden?
2: You know, the robin's garden, where the old rose bushes are. Are the roses dead, or do some of them come to life again?
5: You'll have to ask him. He's the only one as knows. No one else has been in there for 10 years. What are they asking me for? Now off with thee, lass, and stop bothering a chap when he's trying to get on. Go on.
4: There was no point trying to talk with Ben when he got into one of his moods. So I skipped on to look at the flower beds to see if I could find any crocuses. I heard a chirp and a twitter. And when I looked at the bare flower bed on my left, there was the robin hopping about and pretending pretending to peck things out of the earth to make out that he hadn't followed me. But I knew he had, and it was so exciting that I couldn't help chatting to him just like Ben did.
2: Hello. What are you looking for, little Robin? Some tasty worms?
4: There were no flowers in the bed, but there were some tall bushes and low shrubs which grew at the back. As the robin hopped about under them, he found a small heap of freshly turned up earth. Probably a fox had been trying to dig for a mole. Anyway, it was quite a deep hole. And as I looked, I saw something almost buried in the newly turned soil. It looked like a ring of rusty iron or brass. And when the robin flew up into a tree nearby, I bent down to pick it up.
2: Well, Mr. Robin, what is this you found? Oh, it's not a ring at all. Why, it's a key. It looks as though it's been buried for a long time. Perhaps it is the key to the garden.
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4: I looked at the key for quite a long time. You must remember that I was not a child who had been trained to ask permission or talk to grown-ups about things. All I thought was, if it was the key to the secret garden, and if I could only find out where the door was, then perhaps I could open it and see what was inside. Besides, if I liked it, I could go into the secret garden every day and shut the door and play all by myself, and nobody would ever know where I was. But what to do next?
2: Well, little Robin, you showed me where the key was. Now, I wonder if you know where the door is.
4: The robin flew from his swinging spray of ivy onto the top of the wall and opened his beak and sang a loud, lovely trill just to show off. A gust of wind rushed down the walk, and it was a stronger one than the rest. Suddenly, the wind caught some loose ivy trails, and more suddenly still, I jumped forward and caught the ivy in my hand, because I had seen something glinting under the ivy. A round knob, which had been covered by the leaves hanging over it. It was the knob of a door.
2: Strange. It turns, but it doesn't seem to do anything. Oh, but of course. The door is locked, isn't it? And this might be the key.
4: I pushed my hands through the leaves and began to pull them aside. The ivy hung down like a thick curtain. My heart began to thump. And my hands were shaking a little.
2: Oh, my goodness. Yes. It's here. I found the lock. Now, does the key fit? Yes. It's too stiff. Oh. Ah, it's turning. It's turned.
4: I pushed hard on the door, and it opened slowly, but with not too much effort. Then I slipped through it and shut it behind me. It was moving more easily now. I stood with my back against it, looking around me and breathing quite fast with excitement and wonder and delight. I was standing inside the secret garden. It was the sweetest, most mysterious-looking place you could ever imagine. The high walls which shut it in were covered with the leafless stems of climbing roses, which were so thick that they were matted together. I knew they were roses because I'd seen many roses in India where I'd grown up. There were no leaves or buds on them now, but this hazy tangle from tree to tree made the place look mysterious and magical.
2: It's so still in here, and so quiet. This is your home, isn't it, Robin? Apart from you, I am the first person who has been in here for 10 years. What is it? Are you showing me something else down in the flower bed? Oh, it's some tiny green shoots. They might be crocuses or snowdrops or daffodils, just as Ben said. It isn't a dead garden. Even if the roses are dead, there are other things alive. I'll loosen the soil a bit, just like Ben was doing to make room for the growing things. I could use this bit of wood to dig, if that's all right with you, Mr. Robin. Yes? I think you approve, don't you? There's too much grass around these little shoots. Now they look as though they can breathe.
4: Sitting back for a moment, I suddenly realised that it must be lunchtime. So I slipped out of the secret garden door very quietly and carefully locked it again. Then I hung the curtain of ivy over it so that no one could see it and ran back.
7: 2 pieces of meat and 2 helpings of rice pudding? Well, Miss Mary, your appetite is certainly improving. Hey, Mother will be pleased when I tell her what skipping rope's doing for you.
2: I love skipping and the fresh air and the garden. You know, the gardens, I mean. Martha, what are the white rooty things in the ground that look a bit like onions?
7: They're bulbs. Oh. Lots of spring flowers grow from them. Dickon's got a lot of them planted in our bit of garden at home.
2: Does Dickon know about bulbs? I need to know if they live a long time, if they'd even live for years and years if no one helped them.
7: Well, bulbs don't need no one helping them. They help themselves. Most of them will work away underground for a lifetime and spread out and have little'uns. Oh, Miss Mary, it's good to see you taking an interest in the gardens.
2: This is such a big, lonely place and there's no one to talk to here. Except you and Ben Weatherstaff. And you have your work to do and Ben won't always talk to me. So I was thinking, if I had a little spade, I could dig somewhere perhaps and I could make my own little garden.
7: Oh, there now! If that wasn't one of the things Mother said. She says, there's such a lot of garden in that big place, why don't they give her a bit for herself? Those were her very words. Now listen, Miss Mary, at Thwaite Village there's a shop and they've got little garden sets there with a spade and a rake and a fork all tied together for 2 shillings.
2: I've got 3 shillings in my purse. Mr. Craven said I was to have 1 shilling a week to spend. I get it every Saturday from Mrs. Medlock, but I never know what to spend it on.
7: I've just thought of something. Dear Dickon, here's 3 shillings. So will you go to the shop at Thwaite to buy Miss Mary a set of garden tools and some seeds? Pick pretty ones and easy to grow because she has never done it before and lived in India, which is different. Miss Mary will tell me about India, so on my next day off, I'll tell you all about elephants and camels. Your loving sister, Martha Phoebe Sowerby. Good! Now we'll put the money in the envelope with the letter and I'll ask the butcher boy to take it round in his cart. He's a great friend of Dickon's.
2: How shall I get the things when Dickon buys them?
7: Perhaps he'll bring them to you himself. He often walks over this way.
5: Oh, it's thee, Miss Mary. You're finding your feet, aren't you, lass? You're beginning to do Misselthwaite credit. That's a bit more healthy looking than that was. Not quite so yellow and not so disagreeable looking.
2: Martha says I'm not so scrawny now. Can I ask you something, Ben? What's your favourite kind of flower?
5: That's easy. Roses.
2: Do you like roses? So do I.
5: Oh, yes. I learned to like them from a young lady I was gardener to.

0: Why does that care so much about roses all of a sudden?
1: I want to pretend that I have a garden of my own.
0: Yeah.
1: I've got nothing else to do.
0: No, lass. I suppose you haven't, have you?
1: Do you still go and see the roses?
0: Still see them? How can I? It's me rheumatics. I'm too stiff in the joints. Now, look here. You're the worst wench for asking questions I've ever come across. Now, go and play somewhere else. I've done talking for today.
2: I couldn't think what had made Ben so cantankerous all of a sudden, after being almost friendly. But I knew it was no good staying. So I went along the laurel-hedged walk, which curved round the secret garden, to a gate which opened into a little wood in the park. As I got closer, I heard a low, peculiar whistling sound. A boy was sitting under a tree, with his back against it, playing on a wooden pipe. He was a funny-looking boy, about 14 years old, looked very clean, and his nose turned up. His cheeks were as red as poppies, and his eyes were the bluest and roundest I'd ever seen. A brown squirrel was clinging to the tree and watching him, and quite near him were two rabbits, sitting up and sniffing. And it really seemed as if they were all drawing near to watch him and listen to the strange low little call his pipe seemed to make.
3: Still, while you frighten them.
1: All right.
3: I'll come over to you. Just stay where you are. See? You have to move very gentle. Speak low when wild things is about. There. Hello. I'm Dickon. And you're Miss Mary.
1: Hello.
3: I got the letter, so I brought you your things. And the lady in the shop threw in a packet of white poppy, free, when I bought the other seeds.
1: All the packets of little pictures of the flowers on the front.
3: These are mignonette. These are poppies. Mignonette's the sweetest smelling thing that grows. It'll grow wherever you cast it. Same as poppies will. Miss Mary, where's that robin who's calling you?
1: He? Do you really think he's calling me?
3: Oh, yes. He's calling someone he knows. Someone he's friends with.
1: He's really Ben Weatherstaff's robin. But I think he knows me a little.
3: Yes, he knows you, Miss Mary. He's a friend. He's telling me all about you.
1: Do you think he really does like me?
3: Of course. He wouldn't come so near if he didn't. Look, he keeps glancing up at you all the time. Hello, I'm over here, he's saying. Well, should I help you plant the seeds, Miss Mary? Where's your garden?
1: My garden? Oh, well, you see, the thing is...
3: Oh, wouldn't they give you a bit?
1: Dickon, I don't know anything about boys. Would you keep a secret if I told you one? I don't know what I'd do if anyone else found out. I think I'd die.
3: Yes, I can keep a secret. If you want to tell me, that is.
1: I've stolen a garden.
3: What?
1: It isn't really mine. It isn't anybody's. Nobody wants it. Nobody cares for it. Nobody ever goes into it. Oh, perhaps everything is dead in it already. Perhaps I shouldn't go in it. I don't know and I don't care. But they're letting it all die. It will shut up by itself and...
3: Miss Mary, don't cry. Where is it?
1: Well, come with me and I'll show you.
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1: Where? Oh, everywhere.
7: Who are you? Are you a ghost?
1: No. Are you?
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1: Does your father come to see you?
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1: Welcome to Everyday Moments with Joyce Meyer. Are you happy? If not, the next question to answer is, are you being obedient to God and His Word? As Joyce shares, the two are more closely related than you probably think. Here's Joyce.
2: Well, I would assume that I'm talking to a lot of people today who want to be happy. I know I want to be happy. I want to enjoy my life. I don't want to waste one day of my life. Well, it's pretty obvious that all of our circumstances aren't always going to make us happy, so we need to find our joy in Christ. Now, one of the ways that we can remain happy is by very simply doing what God asks us to do. And one of the things that He asks us to do is be a blessing to other people. I've found that if I really want to be happy, then I need to make sure that every day of my life, I'm concerned about outreach and not just reaching into myself to try to meet all of my own needs. Jesus gave an example in John 13 by washing disciples' feet, and I think really by that He was just showing we need to be willing to do simple, little, even menial tasks for one another. And we do that as proof of fellowship. And then He said in verse 17, "Happy and blessed are you knowing these things if you do them." So reach out to someone else today and increase your joy.
1: To find more teaching from Joyce or to learn more about the outreach that the ministry is doing all over the world, just visit us at joycemeyer.org.
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0: Why do you believe in God?
1: I believe in God because I was searching for him when I was a teenager, but I didn't really know that he, you know, was alive and real. And so I started praying. I said, Lord, come and live in my heart, but I didn't feel anything. So one day I went down to the beach, and I had a big Bible. It was the only Bible in the family. It weighed a ton. And I sat on the cliffs overlooking the ocean. And so I just flipped the Bible open. I'd never opened one. I had no idea where to turn. But my eyes landed on this verse out of 1 John that says, who is he that overcomes the world but he who has faith in Jesus Christ? And all of a sudden, it was like I got hit with a tidal wave. Now, I think that God had been with me for a long, long time. But this was the first time that I ever actually experienced a living God. And it was like windows opened in heaven. And ever since then, as I've grown in God, he has blessed me with allowing me to see amazing things where people have been healed right in front of my eyes. And so my belief in God has grown, seeing that he's still alive.
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1: Joe's journey of faith began when he saw the Billy Graham film, Canvas Cathedral.
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1: Top A-level results have risen for the third year in a row. 28.5% of all grades were marked as A or A star. Figures also show a record number of 18-year-olds secured a place at their preferred university. Head of UCAS, Dr. Joe Saxton, thinks the recent push for technical learning mustn't come at the cost of higher education.
2: Choice matters to them, and I think it's really important to keep this in context. There's still only a third of those 18-year-olds leaving school and college who are going on to university. When people talk about too many, I think there are still plenty more who could be going.
1: Nurses are suffering from heat exhaustion symptoms at work, with a union warning conditions are becoming unbearable in some wards after weeks of hot weather. This morning, an amber weather warning for extreme heat came into force in parts of England. Meanwhile, the waiting list for routine hospital treatments in England has fallen slightly. NHS figures show an estimated 7.27 million procedures still needed to be carried out at the end of June. The economy grew unexpectedly in June. Economists say the sunny weather, World Cup excitement and the ceasefire in Iran helped GDP rise by 0.3%. Celebrities across the UK got out their colanders and special glasses to watch last night's partial solar eclipse. John Bishop and Paddy McGuinness were among those raiding the kitchen cupboards in preparation for the event, while Sir Brian May called it a beautiful sight. Comedian John Culshaw thinks it was awe-inspiring.
3: The lighting is like nothing you've ever seen. It's a strange grey, monochrome, eerie twilight, which isn't like regular twilight. This can only happen during eclipse conditions, when the sun is higher in the sky. It's frankly alien and very eerie.
1: And the host city of next year's Eurovision Song Contest has been revealed. Burgas in Bulgaria will stage the event after singer Dara won this year's competition in Austria. That's the latest. I'm Fada Silver.
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5: Aston Villa were unable to halt Paris Saint-Germain's European dominance last night. The French club made it back-to-back Super Cup wins to follow up their successive Champions League victories. Villa boss Unai Emery felt his players gave it their all despite missing some of the World Cup heroes like Emi Martinez, Ollie Watkins and Ezri Konsa.
6: We decided to play this match with the player they were ready to play, being fit, tactical skill as well working for weeks, trying to avoid some risk with some players.
5: Well, some good news for Villa, though, came as 17-year-old Brian Maggio became the youngest ever scorer in the match's history when he tucked away their equaliser in the first half. Now, Atletico Madrid have agreed a £34 million fee to sign Christian Romero from Tottenham. The Argentine international leaves Spurs after five seasons, having made 156 appearances, scoring 13 goals. Rangers will need to come back from 2-1 down if they're to reach the Europa League playoff round. Polish side Jagiellonia are the visitors to Ibrox. Hearts are 6-1 down to Benfica ahead of playing at Tynecastle. Hibs and Motherwell are in Conference League action. Now, we know the 100 eliminators that will take place on Friday. The men's competition sees Manchester Supergiants take on the Sunrisers Leeds, while in the women's tournament, Sunrisers will face the Southern Brave. Both games take place at the Oval, and Trent Rockets await the winners in both matches in Sunday's final. Britain's Matthew Hudson-Smith smashed records as he won the 400-metre final at the European Athletics Championships last night in Birmingham. It's his third straight gold in this event and a British record 8th career medal at the Championships. GB's Emily Newman won silver in the 400-metre hurdles. Dean Rasher-Smith, Amy Hunt and Success Eden all reached the 200-metre final, which takes place this evening.
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Hello and welcome to another day of Bible Focus. My name is Michael Lerman, and I have a confession to make. A few years ago, I was on holiday with my family, and we were deciding if we should go on a roller coaster called the Boardwalk Bullet. At the time, my wife and I convinced our two oldest kids to go on it, assuring them it wouldn't be too intense and that they would enjoy it. We had no reason to assure them of this, as we'd never been on it and didn't really know anything about the roller coaster other than just what we could see looking at it. But it seemed reasonable to us at the time. So the four of us board the Boardwalk Bullet and strap in for the time of our lives. What followed was lots of screaming, some tears, and at the end of it all, the declaration, "I never want to do that again!" That day was a parenting fail. Now, leaving aside my well-intentioned but fumbling parenting, one of the problems for our children was that they boarded the roller coaster with completely wrong expectations. We thought it would be tamer than it was, less intense than it was, and more enjoyable than it was. We gave them those expectations, but were sadly wrong on all counts. Had they boarded the roller coaster expecting it to be intense, a bit of a stretch from what they are used to, and maybe even a bit scary to them, I think their experience would have been very different. They would have been ready for what was coming. As it was, it took them by surprise, took us all by surprise. It caught them out, due to no fault of their own. Expectations are massive. They are huge, of immense significance. This week we are considering two essential expectations of the Christian life that we see in this living parable of Jesus healing the blind man in two stages. When you first became a Christian, I wonder what you expected a life of following Jesus would be like. Maybe you had someone who, like me with our kids, gave you the wrong expectations. And that's led to some really challenging times of questioning and wondering if you've made a big mistake. Now, there are certainly more than two expectations to have for the Christian life. But this passage in Mark chapter 8, verses 22 to 38, gives us two essential expectations. The first that we considered was that the Christian life is a life of growing clarity and understanding who Jesus is and what he came to do. We certainly don't start off knowing everything, but even as we grow in our understanding and clarity, we need to continue to grow, and that need never leaves. We also need to see more clearly than we do. We might look back and cringe at some things we used to believe. That's okay. That's an expectation that we grow, that our spiritual sight gets clearer, that the Spirit of God turns the focus lens to sharpen our understanding. We should expect that. And what then is the second essential expectation? The second essential expectation we see in our passage is this, cross-carrying. It shows us that the Christian life is a life of cross-carrying, a life of taking up our cross and following Jesus. As before, we'll look first at how we see this in the healing of the blind man, then we'll consider how we see it in the disciples and Jesus' interaction with them. And then lastly, we'll consider what it means for you and me as we follow Jesus. So first, how do we see cross-carrying in the healing? We read in verse 23 that Jesus took the blind man by the hand and led him out of the village. He led him away from the crowds. So when he comes to heal the man, the only people around him would be Jesus and his disciples. Jesus does the initial act of healing. And what was the man's response to Jesus' question, "Do you see anything?" His response was, "I see people, but they look like trees walking." The man sees Jesus and his disciples, but it looks a bit like a walking orchard. But I think we can say even more than that. Considering the wider context of the passage that we'll look at in a moment, I don't think it's a stretch to say that as he looked at Jesus and the disciples, we could say that what he saw looked like a bunch of crosses walking around. I wonder if you've ever spoken or heard about Jesus being nailed to the tree, or indeed God's word speaking about those who are hung on a tree.
and even more explicitly that Jesus bore our sins in his body on the tree. We are meant to learn something about the Christian life and what this man sees. It is a living parable. You can imagine an image of someone with a cross on their back, their arms stretched out to the sides, holding it, and walking around with it on their back, such that the man with blurry vision might say, "I see people, but they look like trees walking around." But we aren't left guessing about it for this expectation. As with the first, it is first worked out in the passage as we consider Jesus' interaction with his disciples. So how do we see this cross-carrying in Jesus and his followers? We start by remembering that Jesus came to carry a cross. It's not explicit in the passage, as Jesus doesn't speak specifically of his cross in verses 31 to 32 when he tells

0: But importantly, it is also to follow the pattern and way of life he shows us. He invites us to take up our cross because he took up his cross first. He invites us to deny ourselves because he first denied himself. Jesus calls the crowd back to himself with his disciples in verse 34, and what does he say to them? If anyone would come after me, if anyone would follow after me, if anyone would follow my example, let him deny himself and take up his cross and follow me. He actually commands it. Verse 34 is better translated, and your translation may already say it this way, but it's better translated, not let him deny himself, but rather, he must deny himself. What expectations did Jesus give his disciples and the listening crowd to a life following him? It's a life of cross-carrying, of denying ourselves in the service of others, laying down one's life in order to bless others. The second essential expectation of a life following Jesus is that it is a life taking up our cross and denying ourselves. We have one day left, and in it we will finish our passage to see what more Jesus has to say to you and me as we seek to understand what this means for us as we follow Jesus in the different arenas of life in which he's placed us. Be sure to join us again as we conclude this wonderful passage, giving us two essential expectations of a life following Jesus, and a life of growing clarity, a life of cross-carrying.
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1: 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We're still at Hope Now in Harrogate, and I'm with Cheryl. And you are from Church on the Way in Bradford. Is this your first time at Hope Now, or have you been here before?
2: This is maybe my fourth time. Yeah, okay. We came when it was in, is it Centenary Gardens?
3: Oh, Crescent Gardens.
2: Then twice here. Yeah, really love it. Love the atmosphere. Yeah. Love all that Mike and Teresa do to make it happen.
3: Oh,
2: it's
3: definitely
2: amazing. Yeah, so we're very grateful.
3: Yeah, no, it's really good.
2: Yeah.
1: So you're here with some books from Church on the Way in Bradford. I know you have a bookshop there, don't you?
2: Yeah, there's a bookshop there. We're not officially from the bookshop.
3: Right.
2: We order books from 10 of those.
3: Oh, yes.
2: And it's really evangelistic books that we major on.
3: Yeah.
2: We got trained up from the Fellowship of Evangelistic Workers with Roger Carswell, and he just taught us how to take a book table out onto the street or to a festival or wherever you go and just give out free books to kids, to adults, anybody that's willing to take it, or even to Christians that are willing to share the gospel. So that's what we do.
1: Alright, so you just go, you just come to an event like this and you go out on the street sometimes, do you, in Bradford?
2: Yeah, we go in Bradford. We go and join us. There's a team that go out every Wednesday, mainly from Sunbridge Road Mission, if you know that church. So we go with them sometimes. And so they take a book table every week and we go and join them and try and give out the gospel to whoever's going to receive it. Yeah.
1: So you have a wide variety of books, don't you?
2: Mainly ones that feature on the gospel. So mainly simple ones about who Jesus is, what he's done, and why we need him, and what he can do for us. And but also some that teach Christians how to share the gospel, and some really good testimonies, some stories of how Jesus has changed their lives. So that's what we do.
1: So have you had some, you've had some good interactions with people, good conversations with them, you know, sharing with them and giving them a book? Is there any stories that you can tell me about when you've been out there?
2: Do you mean today or from before?
1: Anytime.
2: Right, anytime. I think so varied the response that you get. And sometimes people are so, they're just seeking. You can just tell that they're really seeking. So they're really excited to take something. Sometimes you get a response where one, say out of a young group, one will take a leaflet and then the others will tease them or shout at you for giving it to them. But in the main, I think I'm just really encouraged that so many people, especially if somebody's singing or playing the guitar, more people are normally willing to take something. To think of a specific story, I've just heard of people that actually have been saved through taking a leaflet. So one is a guy called David. His wife told me that he's still got the leaflet in his wallet because he was so touched by this leaflet that led him to Jesus. So that wasn't me that gave him the leaflet, but that was a long time ago.
1: Jim, you mentioned about Roger Carswell and that. I mean, do you have like any like tips for sharing our faith? You know, some maybe are more courageous than others in stepping out and sharing our faith. Is there anything maybe that you've been taught or learned that might help?
2: Well, I have to be really honest. I've just been through a really dark time, a really time of deep anxiety and depression, where I couldn't even go and join. I used to love going out. I loved singing on the street. I loved giving out leaflets. And then I just went through a really dark time where I couldn't even approach anybody. But I'm just so excited that God's met me in that place. And really what encouraged me was hearing other people's testimonies. Yeah, only about a week ago, he really rescued me from that dark place. And I'm now so excited to share again what Jesus has done for me. And I will tell you one story. Even just yesterday, I was in, we've got a lovely vegetable shop in the place where we live in Idaho. And I used to share the gospel with them a lot. And they were so hungry. They would take anything that I brought. And then, so through this dark time, I just stopped giving them stuff. And I said to them, it's not God. God hasn't changed. It's me that's in a difficult place. So anyway, yesterday I went back to the shop and I gave the lady another leaflet. I said, I want to do this again. I want to share with you the gospel again, because Jesus has rescued me from this. I said, for 2 months, I hardly got out the house. And she said, you wouldn't believe, but I could easily do that. She said, if it wasn't for work, I could easily hide away in my home. And her eyes just welled up with tears. And I said, if you ever do that, I said, it's such a dark place, don't do it. But if you do it, I'm going to come and find you there. And she said, please do that. So she took the leaflet and was really grateful.
1: Yeah.
2: So we don't realise where people are, who's struggling. Because I would have said she was such a friendly, happy lady.
1: Yeah.
2: But actually, she was really struggling. So I think the important thing is not to be afraid to share what we've got. Because
1: yeah.
2: we've got a treasure that people need.
1: Did you come to faith from a young age? Or?
2: Yeah, I would say from a really early age. I was brought up in a Christian home. And I think Mum shared the gospel with me, I think, when I was 3 years old. She had me on my knees accepting Jesus. But I will say I did the same prayer many times over, thinking I was afraid that Mum and Dad would go to heaven and I'd be left. So I think really in my teenage years, I remember thinking it wasn't inside me, it was everywhere else, but not really in me. But I would say when I left home and really had needed somebody to depend on, that's when it started to become really real to me.
1: Yeah.
2: And that's when Jesus really started to speak to me through his word.
1: Yeah.
2: So, yeah, so it's just grown from there.
1: You know, obviously this is Hope Now in Harrogate. I mean, what does hope mean to you? What has it meant in your life, would you say?
2: I would say that I really do think that I'd probably I'd maybe be in a mental institution by now, because I've just had so many things that have come against me that have really taken me into dark places in my life. But it's only the hope in what God has done. And even now, this latest dark place, the only way that I don't return there daily, and it's a daily battle, is just I have to wake up and trust what God has done, trust that I'm good enough because of what Jesus has done, and just trust that his spirit's going to lead me every day to do what he's asking me to do. So yeah, that's where my hope is.
1: Well, thank you for sharing. Thanks, you know, I'm sure that's really, you know, helped other people. Obviously, you've been through very dark places, and
2: yeah.
1: I'm sure, you know, through that you're able to help others. So so thank you for sharing with us today. Thank you.
2: Thank you, and God bless you, and keep sharing the gospel. Amen.

0: 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Although this could be a bit loud, couldn't it, with this, but with this microphone. Then we'll see how we go. This is 101.8 Branch FM Radio for Life. Hopefully it won't be too bad because we're right next to this stage here. But I'm with a few people from different churches. So you're from Netmakers. Could you tell me a little bit about that? What's your name?
1: I'm Cece. I'm part of Netmakers. I'm a youth worker. And what we do is, it's a network of church in Harrogate that work together, like doing mission together in Harrogate. And not only Harrogate, in a place around Harrogate as well. So it's people from different church, like we have today here. So you can tell, like, James with us from Kairos Church, Gary from Methodist, Carol from Kairos Church as well. I'm from LDC. So, and we came together to serve young people today.
0: You're from Kairos Church.
2: Kairos Church.
0: Yeah, so tell me a little bit about your church.
2: So my church is like a community network church. So we meet, we have something called a gathering every 2 weeks on a Sunday where everyone comes together, but through the week, we have like different communities. So there's communities of people that work like in front lines, like in doctors. There's communities for like young people, communities for men, and then we have like Bible studies like once a week, a couple of weeks. And then yeah, we meet up for a gathering every 2 weeks, and then every week we have a 9 o'clock communion, which is a traditional service that we run every week. Yeah.
0: So you're really just about joining all the churches together and, you know, making sure that you do things together and all being able to connect people, connect maybe other Christians with the churches in the area. Is that right?
1: Yes, that's all right. We try to do together is reach out non-Christian to join church, but we are doing this as a church, like more than one church. What we find out sometimes in our church, we don't find people that are brave enough, can I say that? I think so. To go out and reach other people. So find like us from different church going together. It's a kind of encouragement for each one of us. So yeah, doing something outside the church.
0: Is there a way that people can find out about what you're doing and contact details and that kind of thing?
1: Yes, we are Netmaker. If you look online, we are on social media. There is a website as well. So people can reach out and just come and join us and bring ideas as well how we can do more stuff outside the church.
0: Do you have various events then throughout the year?
3: We tend to have three public times of worship in the town. That's what we're working towards. We have one in May for Pentecost. We plan to have one at Christmas, and we do have one on Good Friday at the War Memorial here in town. The other thing we do is youth drop-ins, different places in the town, Knaresborough, Starbeck and Westley. On Friday afternoon, that's a drop-in where young people can just drop in and have a bit of fun and a bit of downtime. And we do sort of drinks and things, but it is very low-key, and we just want people to come and enjoy themselves, just chill out at the end of the week from school.
0: Yeah. What church are you from?
3: I'm a Methodist, and so we have churches all over, so the Nid Valley Methodist, so we have one in Bilton, Starbeck, Gracious Street, Killinghall, they're all over the place, Wesley, Trinity, I'm going to miss some money out of me, Harlow Hill, go out to Scotton, going to be in trouble for missing someone out. But the important thing is that Methodist, we're here to serve the community and to be here representing Jesus here where we are.
0: Good that you have different denominations connected together and everything.
3: The other thing with the Methodist, we're thinking about inside out, because we believe that the church needs to be out in the community. We can do things in church, but it's better to be out in the community like where we are now, where people are. It's very much what Jesus did as well. He went out where people are. That's what we do. So I missed out Kirby and Kurt Hamilton on my list.
0: Do you have like a list of all the churches that people can go and see on your website or whatever?
1: Yes, we have a list of church. People can go there, check, and that's amazing because it's a diversity of church in Harrogate that we have, like plenty of church. People can go and check if they like or not. Like that's the important thing for us, different denomination, and when we come together, it's all about Jesus.
0: Yeah, and see, you're here today to so that people know who you are. And is this your first year here as Netmakers?
2: Well, I came to Hope Now last year, but it's the first time I come with Netmakers, and it's been great because we set up all the youth stations. We brought some of our gear, like there's the badminton net there that the kids are already playing with, but that's like ours that we set up, but wouldn't have been here if we hadn't brought it. But it's just great to be here to be able to facilitate all that, so then they can enjoy the space and engage the word how they wish to engage.
3: The music can flows out to other houses. I had somebody coming through here saying they could hear the music, so it's not just here, the sound carries, so that's really important. What's being said here or something needs to be really exceptional, doesn't it, we've heard, so praise God that they can all hear.
0: Is there any, like, you know, testimonies that you've got about, you know, the work that you do, how you've seen, you know, people being encouraged by what you do?
1: Yes, I think right now offering youth space, a safe space for young people, it's been a kind of thing that is blessing the community. We can see like a lot of young people with mental health right now, and offering this space where they can come and they belong to that space and make a relationship or bring friends to play with them, it's a kind of things that has been amazing for our community right now. We experience people come and say, oh, thank you for providing this space, so we didn't know where to go after school, and then they have this space where they can come chill out with their friends, and we are able to share our faith with them as well, share hope and share things that are going to change their lives.
0: Thank you for speaking to me today. Thank you.

0: 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We're still at Hope Now in Harrogate, and I'm with a couple of Toro brothers, Juan and Luis. Great to speak to you. I know we've spoken again before Hope Now over years, but it's great to actually be here this year. So, I mean, how many is there of you?
1: There's six boys in the family.
2: Yeah,
1: so six boys, one girl, but playing we have
3: five in the band.
1: Five in the band, yeah.
0: Yeah. So, yeah, so tell me how many you've been. Have you been here all of the years of that Hope Now has been going? Most of them, anyway.
3: I think about the last 10 of them. Yeah. 10 years or so.
1: Yeah.
3: Maybe a little bit more, actually.
0: Yeah. And have you got, and because I was speaking to Maria earlier, I mean, you've got most of the family here, haven't you?
1: Yeah, we have a lot of our kids with us, our wives and our kids with us. So.
0: Yeah.
3: That's a first, actually.
1: Yeah, that's
3: usually,
1: a first time. They usually don't come just because it's such an endeavor to get them here, but.
0: Wow. Yes, so have you been here a few days then?
1: About a week plus, a little over a week, and then we should be here till beginning of August. We're going to be playing at another music festival down in the south of England in Cornwall.
0: Oh, Creation Fest.
1: Yeah, Creation Fest, UK. Yep. So we'll be playing down there, I think, Thursday, Friday.
3: Thursday, Friday for sure.
1: Okay.
0: Yeah. It is Yorkshire Day today. Do you like Harrogate?
1: It is actually really nice. Yeah,
3: I love Yorkshire.
1: Yeah,
3: I actually would move here. I would move to the Yorkshire area because I actually live in Birmingham, England.
0: Oh right, okay.
3: Yorkshire's much nicer.
1: Everyone in Birmingham.
0: I think I did speak to you last year before. Yeah. Hope Now. What's the year been like for you in terms of music and ministry?
1: Yeah. So we actually released some music just Palm Sunday and then Easter Sunday back in the States. New song called My Victory, from the perspective of Jesus, singing to, I think, the people that were just scorning him, telling him to come down from the cross. And so the premise of the song is that he's not going to come down from the cross, that he's willing to do the work necessary, take our sins from us and to love us. So it's, yeah, called My Victory. And that came out. We have a bit of a remix out as well of it. So it's like more of a EDM dance version of it, which is pretty fun. So that came out in April or May?
3: April.
1: And then we're currently back in the States where it's kind of interesting. We're in process of building a pretty large studio facility. So that's been taking up a ton of our time. As that progresses, Lord willing, by the end of this year, we'll be releasing a lot more music. So towards the end of the year, we have two more tracks coming out and then hopefully finally having the studio finished and built, but pretty large facility. So
0: that's exciting. Yeah, we'll play My Victory at the end. Yeah, and do send us those songs that come out at the end of the year as well. That'd be great to play them. So it is Hope Now. I mean, how would you say that hope has been important in your life, or how have you seen hope in your life?
3: I mean, we come from a background of a lot of hardship and strife, so without the hope of Jesus Christ, we wouldn't even be sitting here right now, let alone in a different country. I mean, born and raised in New York City, which is a rough city to begin with, and then with a father who didn't love the Lord and a mother who did. So there was a lot of hardship in the house, and he was very avidly against the Bible and Jesus, and would tear our Bibles in half and stuff like that. So, you know, at night when Dad's finally asleep and you're kind of like reeling from the trauma of what just happened, just falling back on Christ and knowing this is my hope. It's not in my father. It's not even in my mother. It's not in whatever house we happen to be living in right now, because my dad moved us around quite a bit. And, you know, there was a bit of abuse on a few different levels there and stuff like that, knowing there's more to life than this.
1: Yeah.
3: And knowing that Jesus was the more to life than this, and knowing that if we invested in Jesus Christ 100%, like it says Jeremiah 29, if when you search for me wholeheartedly, you will find me. When we took those kinds of verses to heart and did that, the hope was real. It actually came. It wasn't just an idea in our head and a hope in our hearts. It actually happened. And that hope and that comfort came. And there was healing. And there was growth. And there was forgiveness. And all these things. Just from hope.
1: Yeah.
3: Just from hope. So hope now that we're here trying to help spread hope to the community of Harrogate and the surrounding community, and people are coming from all over. I've met a few people. They drive all the way over here from Newcastle. They've driven up from Clitheroe or Bristol and all these different places just to help share the hope of the gospel. I think there's no better thing than that.
1: I met a group of young guys who've just enlisted in the Army here in Harrogate, and they're said Barnsley.
3: Barnsley. Yeah.
0: Oh yeah, South Yorkshire. Yeah.
1: Yeah. So they were very adamant that Barnsley's the best place on the planet.
0: Yeah, Barnsley's very Yorkshire. Yeah.
1: So
3: more Yorkshire than York.
1: I invited them out. I said, "You guys want to come out to Hope Now?" And they're like, "We're from Barnsley." I was like, "Oh, okay, cool. I don't know where that is." And they were like, "It's better than here." I was like, "Oh, okay."
3: And being American, we go to the local Five Guys every night. We do a little bit of ministry there as we eat burgers.
1: No, but they were a good group of guys, young guys that enlisted. But they said they might be coming out, and I was telling them, "Yeah, we'll talk to them about Jesus a little bit." But yeah,
3: we have a built-in ministry tool. It's called the American Accent. And as soon as we speak, I was at Five Guys 2 nights ago, and I was ordering, and the guy behind me goes, "You American, mate?" I'm like, "Yeah." He's like, "Can I talk to you?" As soon as I place my order, I'm like, "Sure." And he just talked my ear off for about an hour, and I'm like, "Okay, buddy, I gotta go. It's like midnight."
0: Yeah. Often though, it's who we're around, Americans really want to hear the British accent as well. Yeah.
1: But when you guys come to the States, everyone's like,
3: "Say something."
2: You're like, "Yeah, say something." Yeah.
1: All the like super intelligent people in the movies are British, like, and all, like, or like,
3: they're either the villain, or the genius.
1: Yeah, or the like evil genius or something. So every time there's a British person around us, where I live now, I'm just outside of New York City and just north of Philadelphia, and they're like, "That guy's English. He must, like, clearly he's a billionaire genius." Yeah. I'm just like, just by talking. Wow, that's amazing.
0: You know, also, always in the, you know, American shows, the English person is always really, like, you know, posh and royal. Not like a Yorkshire accent.
3: They have this very southern accent, very posh.
1: Yeah, but it's very funny. But yeah, Barnsley, apparently top of the world.
0: When you come here, I mean, obviously you live, live in this country, live in Birmingham, but when you come here for Hope Now in Harrogate, do you do some ministry in the run-up to the event, or
1: we didn't this well this year we played in is it Knaresborough?
0: Knaresborough.
1: So we did that. Years past, we've played in a bunch of the pubs around here and clubs.
3: Hope Now is kind of evolving a lot all the time. So like, we used to play like Hale's Bar, and we've played at Major Tom's and a few different of the pubs and stuff like that. But it's however, you know, we just get handed the schedule and we just go out and do it kind of thing. But yeah, this year we just played Knaresborough and then straight into the festival. But yeah, each year is a little bit different. Some years we're out there on the high street. We've been on the high street a couple times, and a few years back just playing out during a big shopping day. You know what I mean?
1: It's cool. It's a really beautiful town or city. Yeah. Like, stunningly beautiful. You're like, the buildings here are awesome.
3: Oh yeah, I love these sandstone buildings, actually.
0: Tell us something good about Birmingham.
3: Calvary Chapel, Birmingham.
2: And that's it? That's all you guys got going?
3: No, Birmingham's a great city, actually. I love Birmingham. I'm not just saying that. I actually do really enjoy living in Birmingham.
2: It's because you're from New York, and it's like New York.
3: It is like going to New York. It's like I'm home again. Yeah. Rough
1: we're
3: people.
1: We're not from
3: good
1: a good
3: food.
1: Place.
3: Actually, Birmingham has some of the best food I've ever had.
2: Really?
3: Yes. They have so much different. It's such an eclectic city for people,
1: right.
3: And then they all represented as well in restaurants.
1: Okay.
3: So you get all kinds of good food there.
2: He doesn't take me to any of those places. He just takes me to Five Guys.
3: Yeah, that's the only place you want to go.
0: So tell me some food that you bit more exotic that you really like.
3: I've become a very huge fan of the curries. I go to this little local Chinese shop where they only speak Chinese, and I get my food from there. Mm. And I kind of hash my way through it.
2: Do you know what you're ordering?
3: Kind of. And then when I get it, I'm like, "This looks nice."
1: You guys took me to an Italian shop, like actual Italians.
3: Oh yeah, that was nice.
2: A sandwich
3: All
2: shop.
3: The cured meats and cheeses they brought up straight from Italy.
1: Yeah.
3: Oh, so beautiful. But unfortunately, COVID closed them down. But yeah, that was a really great place.
1: And then what's the chicken shawarma?
3: Oh yeah, yeah. We the really nice. I think it's basically, it's called Damascena. It's like a Damascus-based chain in Birmingham. So it's like all the Syrian food. Oh, so nice. The lamb shawarma with the pomegranate molasses and everything.
2: It's turned into a food in
0: here. Yeah. It's very tender.
3: Pomegranate molasses.
0: It's because we were trying to bring Birmingham
3: into
0: it.
3: Batata potatoes. Come to Birmingham for the food and the people.
0: just tell me a little bit about, you know, the ministry that you're involved in Birmingham, Calvary Chapel, Birmingham.
3: Yeah. So we're a sister church to the Calvary Chapel up here in Harrogate, and a lot of the Calvary Chapels in the nation. So we're Calvary Chapel, Birmingham, and we minister in the city center. We're located in the Jewelry Quarter, of all places, and an old nightclub. Took over an old nightclub, kind of fixed it up a bit. And we just just serve the Lord. We do, you know, Sunday just the local morning stuff. Sunday mornings. We used to do Wednesday nights, but now we're just online. So we live stream everything we do. We're just online for the Wednesday nights now. We have, the church is growing. The church started back in the early 2000s. I think it's been around like 24, 25 years now. Started with eight people, and now we're about 150 people.
0: Yeah.
3: And it's a very mixed group.
0: Yeah.
3: It's a very mixed group. But we've just become a big family, really. So that's the beauty of it. Teaching people, just like as we can see from the word, Jesus was about treating people like family. Like he treated those 12 disciples. He lived with them. He ate with them. So that's basically what we do with our church people. We eat with them. We get together on a monthly basis for a full church meal. Mm-hmm. Usually a barbecue.
0: Yeah.
3: Big barbecue at our houses. So we keep an open door policy. People are free to come and go to our houses and as the ministry leaders and spend time with us. We make a point of inviting people over 2 or 3 times a week to have meals and get to know them better and just see how they're doing and pray with them. You know, women's Bible study group, men's Bible study group, youth group, a youth Bible study group, a young adults Bible study. So we're trying to meet all the different ages you'll come across in the church as well. And so that's what we're doing. We are doing a church plant actually in Stoke-on-Trent.
1: Someone told me that Shakespeare is from there.
3: No, that's Stratford.
1: That's Stratford. Okay, that's a different place.
4: It's not Barnsley, though.
3: Not Barnsley. No, it is not.
0: Have you been to Barnsley?
4: No, I've never been there.
1: I just met those young guys last night who are in the military now, and they were telling me about how great Barnsley
3: is. Actually, a group from Barnsley used to come and play Hope Now.
1: Oh, really?
3: Yeah. I think they didn't. I don't think they were here last year, but
1: probably because
3: a couple years before
1: that
3: they came up from Barnsley.
1: Than everywhere else.
3: Yeah.
1: People from Barnsley, whoever, if you're from Barnsley listening to this, know that you are in probably the best place ever.
5: We talked about Titanic. I mean, the church I go to, the band leader of the Titanic was at the church.
3: Oh, really?
5: In fact, I think he was going to come back and marry his wife, I think, in the church.
1: No.
5: So, but yeah.
1: That's sad.
5: Man. Yeah. In fact, there's a plaque near the church. So I'm in Dewsbury, which is Barnsley, South Yorkshire. Dewsbury is West Yorkshire. So there's a plaque on the street just up from our church saying where Wallace Hartley lived, the band leader. So there we go.
1: Wow. The band leader actually had...
3: The band leader was in our shoes and he just got a bad gig.
1: Yeah.
3: Who booked me for this gig?
1: But they played till the boat went down, which is wild. Mm-hmm. Like, that was in the film, I remember that.
0: Yeah.
1: That's
3: the
1: crazy
3: film with Leonardo DiCaprio? I don't know.
5: I know, everything in the film is absolutely accurate.
1: Yeah.
3: Yes. I was like,
1: we can trust Hollywood for history, for sure.
3: Yeah.
1: That's real. Sorry, man, we've taken this interview and just gone in a totally different direction.
5: Which is it? It's all right, we got food, we got history, we got music.
1: We got Barnsley.
5: Birmingham, Barnsley.
3: Yeah.
5: Well, thank you, William. We will finish with playing your song,
1: okay?
5: My Victory.
1: Yep.
5: Awesome. So, thank you.
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2: You're listening to Branch FM Radio for Life. And this is Wendy. And this morning, we're just going to take another look at one or two of Billy Graham's hymns. Now, this one that we're going to look at today, we all know it. It's Holy, Holy, Holy. But it was used by Billy Graham very, very frequently. And I just want to read, first of all, from Isaiah 6, verses 1 to 3. In the year that King Uzziah died, I also saw the Lord sitting upon a throne, high and lifted up, and his train filled the temple. Above it stood the seraphims. Each one had six wings. With two he covered his face, and with two he covered his feet, and with two he did fly. And one cried unto another and said, Holy, holy, holy is the Lord of hosts. The whole earth is full of his glory. Amen. Now, although the Christian doctrine of the Trinity was not clearly understood before the day of Pentecost, we believe that it is revealed in the Old Testament as well as in the New. In this record of the prophet Isaiah's vision of God, the Trinity is suggested in the triple repetition of the angels, Holy, Holy, Holy. These words have become one of the historic songs of believers in worship. A parallel scripture passage is Revelation 4, verses 8 to 11, of which this is the central phrase, Holy, Holy, Holy, Lord God Almighty, which was and is to come. The historic hymn, Holy, Holy, Holy, is based on these words. It was written by Reginald Heber to be sung on Trinity Sunday in the parish of Hodnet in Western England. He was vicar there in his family's church from 1807 to 1823. Heber was an uncommon man, born into a family of wealth and culture. He gave his life to the service of God, both at home in England and far away in India. Though he possessed unusual literary gifts and was a friend of Britain's leading men of letters, his greatest ambition was to improve the hymn singing in his own church. When Reginald Heber accepted the post of Bishop of Calcutta in 1823, it was the realization of a long-time, deep-seated interest in foreign missions. As a bishop, Heber served a diocese that included much of the South Pacific. For 3 years, he travelled tirelessly from place to place, using his remarkable gifts to advance the work of the church in that distant area. On April the 3rd, 1826, Heber preached on the evils of the caste system before a large audience. And afterwards, he went to cool off in the swimming pool at his home where he was staying. Sometime later, he was found drowned, the result of a stroke. He was only 43 years old and his brilliant life was ended. He was buried in the Anglican Church in India, and in 1875, the Prince of Wales, later Edward VII, honoured his memory by placing a tablet there. Reginald Heber lived and worked at a time in history when his contemporaries of English literature were becoming aware of the beauty of words and of poetic structure. The Romantic movement of that day added a new dimension of elegance and lyric grace to Christian worship. His characteristic is never more evident than in Heber's hymn, Holy, Holy, Holy, which Lord Tennyson said was the greatest in the English language. The powerful phrases of the hymn declared the attributes of the triune God, Father, Son, and Holy Ghost. Heber shows his mastery of poetic design in composing each stanza to re-emphasize the doctrine of the Trinity by using a trinity of words to say something about God. Stanza 1 mentions three of the attributes of God. He is holy, merciful, and mighty. The second stanza reminds us that God is worshipped in heaven by the saints who have already died and by the angels, the cherubim and seraphim. It closes with a trinity of phrases which says that God is eternal. He was, he is, and he evermore shall be. God is also perfect. Our understanding of him is incomplete. He is partially hidden by the darkness of our sin and ignorance. Yet we can see enough of his glory to know that he is perfect, perfect in power, in love, and purity. That is the trinity of the third stanza. The final verse borrows another idea from John's vision, as recorded in Revelation 4, verse 11, that God has created all things in the universe for his own pleasure. Therefore, all creation, the earth, the sea, and the sky, praises him. This is Heber's final poetic trinity. The tune commonly associated with these words was written by John B. Dykes, who was one of Britain's leading organists and composers, who was also an Anglican rector. It was published in 1861, and Dykes gave it the significant name of Nicaea. It was at the Council of Nicaea in 325 AD that the Church clearly enunciated its belief in the Trinity. And here it is. I'll read it out to you. Reginald Heber's hymn, Holy, Holy, Holy. Holy, holy, holy, Lord God Almighty. Early in the morning, our song.

which word and art and evermore shall be. Holy, holy, holy, though the darkness hide thee, though the eye of sinful man thy glory may not see, only thou art holy, there is none beside thee, perfect in power, in love, and purity. Holy, holy, holy, Lord God Almighty, all thy works shall praise thy name in earth and sky and sea. Holy, holy, holy, merciful and mighty, God in three persons, blessed Trinity. Amen. Now we're going to listen to this hymn, and I am sure we will be singing along to it, because I remember this hymn not just from chapel days, but from school days. So do enjoy this if you're singing along, and do enjoy it if you're simply just going to listen to it.

0: 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It's time now to head to Creation Fest 2018 with Teaching Today by Arthur White, who will be sharing on his journey from cocaine to Christ.
1: I want you to train longer. I want you to be in the gym longer. And you can't do that. If you're training, if you're doing sport of any description, you need to rest. You need to rest. You only grow when you're sleeping. Babies don't grow as they're running around the floor. They grow when they go to sleep. And it's the same in sport. You need to rest. I found a way to actually overcome this. And it was a simple thing. There were some guys in the gym where I trained. They said, take a few of these tablets off. They'll be all right for you. They were anabolic steroids. Anabolic steroids are made and designed and are okay if they're prescribed by a doctor, but the misuse and abuse of any substance will cause you problems. I started to take steroids. I started to train more. Fatigue was still setting in. I was feeling tired. I started taking amphetamines. Amphetamines led me into solve. Solve led me into cocaine. I had a cocaine addiction that nearly ended my life. And when I say that, ladies and gentlemen, I'm not being melodramatic. I am telling you the truth of my life. I could see no way out. I was killing myself with my drug addiction. The doctor told me if I continued, I would die. Your heart cannot stand that pace. It was running like a Formula One car. There's many side effects of steroids, and one of them is that it forms hardening of the arteries. Fat particles form on the blood, your arteries close up. So if your arteries close up, blood has difficulty getting around the body. If your heart is pumping blood out through the stimulants, and mine was cocaine, something has got to give. And the doctor told me I would die. My cocaine addiction also led me into bouts of depression, and that is not a nice illness. That particular night in 1992, as you saw me walk off the stage there, that particular night I tried to cut my own throat in a hotel somewhere up in Newcastle. I can't even remember where it was. All I remember was waking up in the morning on the floor with a knife by the side of me, and I was still alive. I tried to crash my car, I tried to overdose, and I tried to drown myself in Tenerife. My life was close to ending. I had an adulterous affair with a young woman. I left my wife. I deserted my children. And I'm not proud to say that. My wife and I have just celebrated our 47th wedding anniversary, apart from the little hiccup in the middle. I'm not proud to say, because my daughter's sitting there, that I left her at an age when, as all kids, need their dad. I've got two grandchildren that happen to be as intelligent as their mum and as intelligent as grandmother. And they haven't asked me too many tricky questions yet, but it will come. And it's the truth. My life was in a mess. And I'm not proud of that, ladies and gentlemen. I'm ashamed of some of the things I'm telling you. There is a part of me and a big part of me that wishes I didn't have to tell you these things. But I want you to understand where I was and where I am now, and the journey that went with it. I'm a kid off of a council estate. You can tell by my delicate tones, I wasn't educated at Cambridge. I come off of a council estate in Essex. I'm one of four kids from an ordinary working class family. No money, no privileges in my family. I worked hard as a kid and a young man, worked hard in my business, I became successful at it. I worked hard in my sport, I became successful at that. I worked hard in my marriage. Sometimes I tell my wife I work harder than she does. She doesn't believe that, and none of you, do you? But I had all that you would want. And then in 4 years of madness, I lost everything. My homes, cars, money, my family, my marriage blown apart. I could see no way out. But death. I lost my business. As I say, I started to run an illegal debt collecting business. I started to work on the door as a nightclub bouncer. They were called bouncers then, they're now called security guards. Today you need an arm and you go for training and you get management control. I had a pickaxe handle in the boot of the car, 2 club hammers under my seat, 12-inch diver's knife strapped to my arm, a 38 Beretta in my pocket, knuckle duster in this pocket. That was my crowd control. This was now the madness of my life. But remember, as I continue to tell you, I was a kid off of a council estate. I was a husband, a father, a businessman, a respected man, a sportsman. Now, my life was close to ending. In one of my sane moments, and I didn't have many, I went to see a drug counsellor. This drug counsellor was a Christian. And I knew nothing about Christianity. I didn't go to church. I thought, well, Christian men were wimps anyway. Dodgy men wearing dodgy sandals. We're all right so far. Now, you've got a cool pair of sandals on there, haven't you? Yeah. And no socks. That's good boy. I thought my idea of a Christian lady a few years ago, happy, clappy, tambourine, bashing, hallelujah, Jesus, Sunday morning, ain't much of an image for me. Talking of tambourines, I was doing a meeting a few years ago. It was an outside open air thing. And I said the same story, talking about the tambourines. And then straight after us on stage were a group of women with tambourines. Yeah, they had long white dresses on, flowers in their hair, and they were playing, which was lovely. It was quite good. But I don't think they was too impressed with me. But this was my idea. Church. I went occasionally for a wedding or a funeral. They were normally cold, smelly, dirty, didn't particularly like it much. I didn't go to church. I went brought up in the church. Didn't think much of God. There was a time there when I probably was a God hater. Because I would have said then, if there is a God in this world, what's he doing for me? I'm a drug addict now. I've lost my family. I've lost my business. I'm living in a bedsit in the East End of London, which I hated. I was living a life of fear and paranoia. Where's God in my life? Now, this Christian man did something very, very clever. And I'm hoping to see him in a couple of weeks' time. I'll never forget him. He said to me, "You need to choose." Didn't preach at me, didn't patronise me, didn't talk down to me. I thought, if he hits me with a Bible, I'm going to hit him with my knuckle duster. I still had it in my pocket. He just said, "You need to choose, Arthur. And it doesn't matter where you are in life, whether you're an old granddad like me, whether you're young, old, rich, poor, man or woman, you've got choices to make in life. There's some serious ones as we get older, some not so serious ones." I couldn't choose what shirt to put on that morning. More or less choose what to do in my life. And I remember on a freezing cold March morning in the East End of London, I was in a car park, I was on my own. I'd been debt collecting that night. It was about 3:30 in the morning. I stood there. I had a pair of trainers on, tracky bottoms. I had a singlet vest, my knife, gun. I was tooled up to the eye. If I'd have been picked up by the police that morning, I would have done 14 years just what I had on my person without doing anything. I was armed to the teeth. I'd been involved in 2 fights. I got turned over that morning. And I remember standing in the car park thinking, what a mug I am. I thought I was hard, I thought I was tough, and yet my life was falling apart around me. I wasn't a kid, I wasn't no teenage delinquent, I was 42 years old. And I chose that morning to challenge God. I said, "If you're there, if you're real, come and sort me out." Now, there was no opening of the heavens, no choir of angels come floating down, no booming voice. But for 4 years, fear and paranoia were my best 2 mates. I lived a permanent life of fear. And as hard as I thought I was, I lived a permanent life of fear. This little flat I had in the East End of London, I used to have to put 2 doors up against it inside. So if anyone come after me, I'd be ready. Because that was my business. If I wanted someone, I'd go and kick their door down at 3 o'clock in the morning. I'd drag them out on the street. And if they owed me money, I'd beat the money out of them. This was the madness of my life. I was living a violent life fueled by drugs. That fear and that paranoia left me, that moment I challenged God to come into my life. But it's not just enough to call on God, because we all do that, and I think it's a problem sometimes even as Christians. We just seem to call on God we're in a bit of a mess, and we seem to forget him when things are going a bit all right for us sometimes. I know I certainly do. I chose, though, not just to call on God, I chose to turn from the life I was living. It weren't easy. I was a drug addict. To stop instantly is a dangerous thing, and I stopped that morning. I turned from the life I was living. I started to go to church, started to read my Bible. I started to pray, and my life started to change. Now, I'd like to think there's a few of us here that do believe, that have a faith in Jesus Christ. I certainly do. So I'm going to make a statement so you all know exactly where I stand in my life. I'm a very simple man. I'm a builder. I'm a carpenter. If something breaks, I mend it. If it's bent, I try and straighten it. I'm a little bit black and white, but that's the way I am. I'm not an intelligent, I'm not a scholar, I've never studied theology, but this is what I believe. I believe that God created heaven and earth. I do believe that. And I was reading just recently an extract from Stephen Hawking's book, and he said this, and it really interested me. He said, if we understand a universe, if ever we get to understand a universe, we will understand the mind of God. That's what he wrote in his book. I believe God created heaven and earth. I do not believe we're here by mistake, and I do not believe we come from monkeys. When my daughter was born, I didn't think too much of it. I wanted to get down to gym. Same thing when my son was born. But my granddaughter was born 12 years ago in the house where I live, 3 or 4 miles down the road. And within 5 minutes of her birth, I was holding her in my hand. Kate, her name is. She's here somewhere. I remember looking at Kate thinking, she does not come from a monkey. It's impossible. I know her mum. She's my daughter. She's just gone on the phone. I know her mum's mum, who's sitting there. I've been married to her for 47 years. I also believe in Jesus Christ. I do believe that Jesus Christ is the Son of God. Do you realise that 75% of the world's population actually knows about Jesus? Most other religions know about Jesus. They don't all believe that he is the Son of God, of course. I believe he is the Son of God. I believe in his birth. I believe in his life. I believe in his death. I believe in his resurrection when he was raised from that death. And I believe in his ascension. And the reason I believe in that ascension is because he said when he went, I'm going to send you a comforter. It's in the Bible, ladies and gentlemen. You go and find it. It's there. And I believe that Bible. I try not to interpret it. I try not to try and take it apart. I'm not intelligent enough to do that. I believe it in its entirety. I believe it is the Word of God. And it's by God's Spirit, through his Son Jesus Christ, that I stand here today. I'm not perfect by any stretch of the imagination. There's my family. Go and ask them some questions afterwards. They will tell you that. But I tell you this, I would not go back to the life I once had. And I tell you this in confidence, they would not have me go back to the life I once had. I blew an absolute fortune in money. Big house in Essex, probably worth £1 million now. Villa in Spain. I even had a flat in South Africa. I don't know what I've done with my property. I don't know what I've done with my money. I've blown everything. But I would not go back to that life. Jesus Christ came into my life, turned my life around, and I stand here not in my own strength. And I mean that seriously. But of course, being a Christian, giving your life to Jesus, ain't always easy, is it? It's hard sometimes. And the Bible's pretty clear on that as well. Jesus said to his disciples, fellas, go on, off you go. You'll do greater things than me. And they thought, God, I bet that's good. Because they've seen Jesus raise the dead, turn water into wine, doing all these wonderful things. So his disciples go off. Then he says to them, but you will also suffer in my name.
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I have questioned if you could, and when it led me to the cross, only then I understood that even in the ruthless pain, there's a river.

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2: What will happen at the end of the world, and will you and I be able to persevere? Alistair Begg looks at these questions today on Truth for Life. While apocalyptic prophecies can be alarming, the Bible teaches us that God has shared these visions so believers will be prepared and comforted, not taken by surprise. Let's see what assurance the Bible offers.
3: Daniel 12, and reading from verse 1. At that time shall arise Michael, the great prince, who has charge of your people. And there shall be a time of trouble such as never has been since there was a nation till that time. But at that time your people shall be delivered, everyone whose name shall be found written in the book. And many of those who sleep in the dust of the earth shall awake, some to everlasting life, and some to shame and everlasting contempt. And those who are wise shall shine like the brightness of the sky above, and those who turn many to righteousness like the stars forever and ever. But you, Daniel, shut up the words and seal the book until the time of the end. Many shall run to and fro, and knowledge shall increase. Then I, Daniel, looked, and behold, two others stood, one on this bank of the stream and one on that bank of the stream. And someone said to the man clothed in linen who was above the waters of the stream, how long shall it be till the end of these wonders? And I heard the man clothed in linen who was above the waters of the stream. He raised his right hand and his left hand toward heaven, and swore by him who lives forever that it would be for a time, times, and half a time, and that when the shattering of the power of the holy people comes to an end, all these things would be finished. I heard, but I did not understand. Then I said, O my Lord, what shall be the outcome of these things? He said, go your way, Daniel, for the words are shut up and sealed until the time of the end. Many shall purify themselves and make themselves white and be refined, but the wicked shall act wickedly, and none of the wicked shall understand, but those who are wise shall understand. And from the time that the regular burnt offering is taken away and the abomination that makes desolate is set up, there shall be 1,290 days. Blessed is he who waits and arrives at the 1,335 days. But go your way till the end, and you shall rest and shall stand in your allotted place at the end of the days. Thanks be to God for his word. Father, as we turn to the Bible, we earnestly ask for your help so that as we look to these words and as we listen to the voice of a mere man, that in and through and beyond that, we might hear from you, the living God. This is our earnest expectation. This is our deep desire. This is our only hope. And we pray in Jesus' name. Amen. Now, some are visiting today, and here we are studying some ancient tome, namely Daniel and chapter 12. I hope that none of us have concluded that what we're doing is studying an ancient book that is somehow or another bearing very little relevance to our contemporary lives. If that is the case, then I have failed you, and we may have to start all over again. And I know you don't want that, and neither do I. I actually think that many of us have been compelled by the fact that the disparity in the time frame is more than compensated for by the immediate points of application. And we should not be surprised by this, because all that has been written in the past has been written, says Paul to the Roman Christians, for our endurance, for our encouragement, and so that we might find our hope in the things that the Bible provides for us. This is how J.B. Phillips paraphrases that, which is actually the fourth verse of Romans 15. All those words that were written long ago are meant to teach us today that when we read in the scriptures of the endurance of men and of all the help that God gave them in those days, we may be encouraged to go on hoping in our own time. So that as we read the historical facts of Daniel, as we are confronted by areas that are challenging, at the heart of it all is this notion that God has provided for his people in his word that which is a lamp to our feet and a light to our path. And it is as we pay attention to his word that we discover who he is and his purposes for us. Now, Daniel is instructed in verse 4 here. He's instructed in verse 4 to shut up the words and to seal the book. And the reason for this is not in order that he might make it secret, but in order that he might preserve it. Because it's going to be an important message for people in another era. And here we are in the 21st century, and we are reading it. And if Christ does not return, then generations after us will continue to read it and benefit from it and be helped by it. And the emphasis to which we came last time in chapter 11, indeed since the beginning of chapter 10, is on the time of the end. So, for example, back in verse 40 of chapter 11, at the time of the end, the king of the south shall attack him. And that little phrase comes a number of times. And what Daniel is being told is this, that he must keep on record for God's people these events, those that are future to him and past tense to us, and those that are future both to him and to us, the events of the end of time, so that when we come to the end of time, we will not be taken by surprise. Now, the vision that Daniel has been experiencing and recording for us is a vision that has come about as a result of the visit of this angelic character. And this angelic visitor has described in great detail, recorded for us in chapter 11, the wars that are going to be fought and were fought. And from our vantage point, we can take, as we said last time, a secular history, read it right alongside chapter 11, and see the way in which they fold in to each other. Towards the end of chapter 11, around verse 36, and certainly in verse 40, we discover that the historical character of Antiochus Epiphanes, who has been given a central place, some 15 verses covering a relatively short period of time, because he is such a crucial character in what happened. But eventually, if you like, his frame is no longer sufficient to hold the character who is then described. And this pushes us all the way forward, as we said last time, to the Antichrist, to the man of lawlessness, to whom Paul refers in 2 Thessalonians when he writes to encourage the people there. This individual, at the end of chapter 11, transcends the wickedness of anything previously known. It is the very embodiment, if you like, of evil. And as we saw, the actions of this individual are marked by a ferocity, by a kind of blasphemous inhumanity that is so compelling that it is almost inevitable that the people of God would be caused to wonder whether they would be able to survive the onslaught. In other words, if all hell is going to break loose against the people of God in this way, what is going to happen to them? Will they make it to the end? Will they persevere to the end? Will there be anybody left when it's all over? And here, in a surprising place and in a necessary spot, we're given the answer to that question. And as staggering as it sounds to some of our ears this morning, what we have is a description of what will take place at the end of the world. At the end of the world. Now, every so often in our lifetime, people have talked about the end of the world. Now, Barry Maguire wrote his song, The Eve of Destruction. When the clouds grew dark in our school in Yorkshire, at an unlikely time during the day, every so often you have one of those very strange days, and everything turned black, and somebody in the back of the class would go, "It's probably the end of the world." And somebody would turn around and say, "No, it can't be the end of the world. We've got a football match this afternoon. We can't have the end of the world just yet, or I'm going out with Molly here, and we can't have the end of the world." But we're not unfamiliar with apocalyptic visions and apocalyptic fears. It's expressed in art, it's expressed in poetry, it's expressed in film, and definitely in song. And depending on our era, we know this. For example, Fogerty and Creedence Clearwater, after they sang Proud Mary, gave us Bad Moon Rising as a follow-on. And when you read that song and listen to it, the allusions in it are interesting. You know, I think we're in for stormy weather or nasty weather. You say, well, it's a funny thing to be starting to write about the weather in the 60s. But then if you check it out, you discover, no, that Fogerty wrote this on the back of the death of Martin Luther King, after Robert F. Kennedy had been assassinated, after he had been recalling the movie The Devil and Daniel Webster, where, remember, the character sells his soul to the devil. And in the hurricane scene, everything is blowing around. Furniture, trees, houses, everything's blowing around. It's there at the end of the 60s that Fogerty sits down and he writes, "I hear hurricanes are blowing. I know the end's coming soon. I fear the river's overflowing. I hear the voice of rage and ruin." And later, "Hope, you've got your things together. Hope, you're quite prepared to die. Looks like we're in for nasty weather. One eye is taken for an eye. Oh, don't go out tonight. Round tonight is bound to take your life. There's a bad moon on the rise." Actually, many people think that that last line was, "There's a bathroom on the right." And if you listen to it, you'll find I've destroyed the song for you if you've never thought that way. It's a great way to ruin your own illustration as well with such triviality. But no, in actual fact, people might want to think in those kind of trivial terms rather than face up to the apocalyptic challenge of it all, that there is actually an ultimate destination, that there is an end towards which we're moving. The Bible doesn't leave us to guess about these matters. That's the point I want you to understand. When you read the Old Testament, you discover that both truth and time is going somewhere. Truth and time is going somewhere. Read the Old Testament, you discover that everything has a beginning and everything has an end. There's a time to be born, there's a time to die. There's a time to reap, there's a time to sow, time to plant, time to pluck up what is planted, time to gather stones, and so on. Everything moves towards its destination. And the overarching theme of this final chapter, chapter 12, is the fact of God's promise of everlasting life for his persecuted people who persevere to the end. And someone says, well, what is chapter 12 all about? That's what it's all about. It is God's promise of everlasting life for his persecuted people who persevere to the end. And the people will inevitably ask, are we going to make this? How does this story finish? And here you have it. I want to make three observations. First of all, that here we're introduced to what is a time of fearful tribulation. Fearful tribulation. A time of trouble, you will notice in the second sentence of chapter, of verse 1, "And there shall be a time of trouble such as has never been, or a time of anguish." If you let your eye go up the page to verse 44, this one who comes, he will be the focus of alarm. "And he shall go out with great fury to destroy and devote many to destruction. Now, what Daniel is being told here is essentially that the punishment of the Jews under Antiochus, or Israel, the people of Israel under Pharaoh, will pale in comparison to the severity of persecution which will be unleashed in this way at the end. Now, you might be tempted to say, well, this is a bunch of Old Testament stuff, you know, and it's somewhat alarming, and maybe we could go into the New Testament where it's a lot nicer. Well, this is Jesus, and I think Jesus is probably quoting from his own reading of the Bible. For in these days, in those days, says Jesus, there will be such tribulation as has not been from the beginning of creation that God created until now and never will be. You go back and read Mark chapter 13 or Matthew chapter 24, and the allusions that are present in those passages to the Daniel passages show that Jesus knew his Bible, and that any attempt to try, if you like, and divide the scriptures in this unfolding story is a futile exercise. Remember when we studied 2 Timothy, we were made aware of the fact that in these last days there will be terrible times. Remember? Seasons. History will be punctuated by these times of danger. And now we discover that this time of suffering, prior to the return of Jesus, will be more severe, more intense than was ever known in history. Now that is very alarming, isn't it? But notice that I've gone immediately to the second sentence of the first verse. The first sentence and the sentence which follows our sentence provides the promise of help and deliverance to the people of God. At that time shall arise Michael. Here comes the great defender of the people of God. Yes, it is going to be unparalleled persecution, but the people of God may be absolutely secure in the promise of God's provision for them. Now, we could take time to go and look for Michael here, there, and everywhere. You're not going to find him in a lot of places, and I'll tell you where to look for him, and then you can do it on your own. Back in chapter 10 and verse 21, we met him. In the New Testament, you'll meet him in the book of Jude, and you will meet him in Revelation chapter 12. And this figure, this angelic figure, this great prince, is charged with the responsibility to protect the people of God, who are described as those, the delivered ones, notice at the end of verse 1, whose names shall be found written in the book. Written in the book. If God has a book of life, as he does, is your name entered in it? So the description that is given here, and it's not unique to chapter 12, is that those whom God delivers, those whom he redeems, he enters in his book. Every so often, you may have made a reservation for somewhere, you show up, you give them your name, and the person gives you a blank stare in response. What did you say your name was? Beg. Never heard of it. Well, I made a reservation. We have no record of it. Well, that's a bit of a minor inconvenience, but I do not want to stand before God one day and give him my name and say, I have no record of your name. Loved ones, this is not a fiction. The real question is not whether your name is on the books of church. The real question is whether our names are entered in the book of life. He enters the names. Think about it. We were reading Lydia yesterday morning at our elders meeting. Acts chapter 16. One of our elders had been mentioning it to me and said, let's read this. And we did. It was wonderfully helpful. And there in 16, you have this lady who's a nice lady, got a nice job, a nice house, a nice mentality, and very interested in God. And she goes to prayer times. But her name is not entered in the book. Nice lady, nice house, good at hospitality, but her name is not in the book. And very interested in God. What changed? Well, you can read it for yourself. Luke tells us that the Lord opened her heart, and she believed. The Lord opened her heart, and she believed. The same Lord who opens our hearts is the one who inscribes our name in the book. So the great security for the people of God when they face this tyranny, when they face this tribulation, is already born into the text itself. and in this wonderful encouragement by this unseen and this angelic messenger. Now, we've noted this in passing, and one day I think we'll come back and study it properly, but we're reminded all the way through Daniel of angelic activity. Sing, choirs of angels. Sing, all ye citizens of heaven above. Who are they? They are dead people who are still alive, living in heaven. If that's not true, that's also a really silly line. No, you see, angelic activity stands behind more things than we know. The Hebrews says, you know, that you have entertained angels unawares. Unawares. So we've been unaware of granting them hospitality, and we may have been unaware of receiving help from them. Psalm 91, he will give his angels charge over you to guard you in all your ways. But that shouldn't cause us to call in question the reality of their presence or their power. In fact, one day we'll see things from such a perspective that the scope of angelic activity will actually become apparent, and we'll discover how much we were the beneficiaries of angelic activity about which we knew nothing. So the vastness of the tribulation is set within the protection and promise of deliverance. Spent longer on that than I wanted to. Second point, final separation. Fearful tribulation, final separation. Now, the Bible makes it clear, as we've said, that everything is going somewhere. But it makes it equally clear that everyone is going somewhere. Everyone is going somewhere. Look at the text if you've got your Bible open. And many of those who sleep in the dust of the earth, which is a reminder, from dust you came, to dust you will return. Many of those who sleep in the dust, it's a metaphor, shall awake, some to everlasting life, and some to shame and everlasting contempt. And it is a very, very important point, because contemporary culture, imbibing chunks of New Age philosophy, Hinduism and so on, is increasingly pervaded with the notion that somehow or another, whatever happens in life, it will all be set to rights when you die. But when you read the Bible, it says, no, I'm sorry, that's not the case. The things that separate us in time will separate us in eternity.

0: in a way that applies the teaching to our lives. It's important to instill this pursuit of biblical truth in the next generation as well. 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The Bible teaching of Alistair Begg is furnished by Truth for Life. 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
4: How about every martyr? How about the Son of God, who is the innocent Lamb of God, who took away the sins of the world, did no sin, knew no sin, had no sin, nailed to a cross?
5: When someone you love is suffering deeply and it's totally unfair, what do you say to restore their confidence? It's one of the hardest moments any of us will ever face. Today on Insight for Living, Chuck Swindoll takes us deeper into Job's painful exchange with his friend Eliphaz, a man who started gently enough but couldn't resist delivering a verdict. Chuck will show us how accusation has a way of quietly replacing compassion and how a person drowning in grief doesn't need a lecture. They need a lifeline. Chuck begins now with prayer.
4: It's wonderful today, our Father, to look ahead to that happy place where we'll be forever blessed. It makes us homesick as we look back and remember our Savior's love. How marvelous, how wonderful that you flooded us with your love when we weren't lovely, and you found us when we weren't looking, and you gave us dignity and purpose and direction when we were totally confused. So that today we stand in awe of you. We do, our Father. We worship you today in the midst of a world in turmoil and trouble all around, and in the present circumstances of our times, we stand in awe of you. We worship you. But it's when we look ahead and we remember what is before us that we rejoice that the Lord is King, that you are sovereign. You are in control. Nothing is out of control. Nothing. You saved us in the past because of your love. You enable us to face today and all of its trials. And because of that, we worship you. We stand in awe of you. And we look ahead to that glorious time when we will be gathered with the saints about us. And we will see the one whom, having not seen, we love. In whom, though now we see him not, we rejoice with a joy unspeakable and full of glory. We give to you our King, our God, our loving Savior. In the name of Christ, we pray. And everyone said, Amen.
5: 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Chuck's titled today's message, Responding to Bad Counsel.
4: Remember Job? We left him in what we called black pessimism. He was in the hole of depression. Chapter 3. He despised the day he was born. He hated the thought that having been born that he lived. The silence of God was driving him mad, and he did not hold back. He said it all. Three friends sitting nearby sat and listened through it. They'd been there 7 days and seven nights in silence, staring at him. First trying to believe it was really their friend Job. Of course, he looks so different. His face is swollen and now scabbed over with these running sores. And if you look closely, there's worms in some of them. It's an ugly scene. And he's comfortable in no position. He doesn't feel comfortable lying down, and so his nights are restless, and they're spent slowly and agonizingly as he tries to get into a position that isn't just painful beyond words. And then the sun rises and bakes itself on him as he sits in the trash heap of the city. Dear wife, unable to help, friends stunned in disbelief. And then when the comforters, so-called, begin to talk, they bring no comfort. I mean, it was bad enough just to have them sit and stare, but it was horrible when they began to give bad counsel. Oh, they didn't mean bad. They didn't, not at first. Maybe never. They just lost sight of their purpose. And what was that? Chapter 2, verse 11. The latter part of the verse tells us why they came. They came to sympathize with him, and they came to comfort him. Good for them. At least they came. The man who was the greatest man in the East, chapter 1 tells us, should have been surrounded by a room full of friends. But three at least came. The first two chapters, get this, and the last 11 verses of chapter 42. First two chapters and the last 11 verses of chapter 42 are narrative, called prose, P-R-O-S-E. They're prose. It's factual. You can understand it. There isn't a lot of mystery. You have questions, of course, with these two chapters, and you're thrilled at the end because it all turns out well. And he gets double everything except children. That probably wouldn't have been a blessing to have twice the number of children. So he gets the same number of kids and twice the other things he had to start with. Terrific. We all like that. We like it when they live happily ever after. But in between, we have poetry. These men write, or these men say, and they, Job no doubt journaled a lot of these things, maybe all of it, and maybe he wondered at times what it meant fully. Okay, that's the first thing I want to tell you. Second, this poetic section, which is the largest part of the book, chapter 3 through 42:5, okay, or 42:6, this poetic section begins as a rather mild discussion. It turns into a rather intense debate, and it ends in heated dispute. You're going to see Eliphaz begins with sort of his hat in his hand as he begins to speak to Job. And toward the end, there's no hat in his hand. I mean, he's got an index finger jammed into this man's sternum, and he is setting him straight. So it begins rather mildly, and it ends in a dispute. Third, the three friends, Eliphaz, Bildad, and Zophar, you'll see their names, by the way, if you're not familiar, in verse 11 of chapter 2, Eliphaz, Bildad, Zophar. These three friends, now get this, it'll help you, and I'll show you in the Bible in a minute. These men speak in cycles. Three cycles. First, Eliphaz, and then Job answers. Then Bildad and Job answers. Then Zophar and Job answers. And round one ends. And then Eliphaz comes back on the scene. He's apparently the oldest of the group. In those days, the oldest were given, you know, priority. So Eliphaz speaks, Job answers. Bildad speaks, Job answers. Zophar speaks, Job answers. Then you get to the third cycle. Zophar's out of the picture. Maybe he got tired, or he just thought, I'm out of here. This is going nowhere. When you get to chapter 32 to 37, a fourth man appears. That's the youngest of the group. He comes out of nowhere. His name is Elihu, E-L-I-H-U. And Elihu just does a monologue, and Job never answers. Maybe by now Job is, oh, man, I have heard all I'm going to listen to. Maybe Job is simply exhausted. Or maybe he doesn't have any answer by now. He's done a lot of talking so far. That first round of dialogue between the three friends and Job, in each case, Job answers each one of them. They meander all around and they talk about all different subjects, but mainly they're there judging Job. Interesting, and I want to mention this here. Eliphaz bases his words on experience. He says more than once, "I have seen, I have seen." So in light of what I have seen, I make these statements about your situation, Job. Now, Bildad bases his on tradition. It says in chapter 8, verse 8, "Inquire of past generations." And he appeals to Job to go back into the annals of history and recall what had happened there. And in light of that, tradition teaches us this. When you get to Zophar, who is the harshest of the three, he throws tack to the winds and he comes right at Job with both fists. His words are based on assumptions. Let me add here, all three are legalistic, all three are judgmental, all three are condemning, and all three offer shame-based counsel. Sometimes you'll shake your head and say, why in the world would they say that to somebody they had called their friend? But you know what? Just an aside, sometimes we do that. Sometimes we do that. We're so intense to set the thing straight that we just come right to it. We say things like, let me just cut to the chase. And boy, do we ever, we run over them. We not only cut to the chase, we do a little slaughtering verbally. It's like a verbal fist fight. So that happens in the first cycle. Look at 15:1. Eliphaz responded. That's his second speech. And then you keep going through 16:1. Job answered. You go all the way through that cycle. All three men speak till the end of chapter 21. Notice that. End of round two. Bell rings. They go to their corners. Take a deep breath. Round three. Chapter 22, verse 1. All the way through to 31:40. That's enough of that. You've got the idea. I wanted you to get a structure of how the book is laid out. And each time, be sure you check the beginning of the chapter so you'll know who's speaking. And you know why he's answering. If you go back and see what was said, then you'll be able to tie it together. And I'll do my best to keep it interesting. I know that it just seems a little weighty. Only Cynthia could tell you. I don't know how many times this week I said, man, what in the world is this about? Good night. You know, and I got to preach in about 2 days here. I got to get this thing. This is not easy study. And therefore, to keep it as meaningful, I am not going to do a verse by verse. I'm going to do sections of it that I hope will help you be able to identify. Scout's honor. I'll do my best to keep any of it from being boring. I don't like boring people. And so I don't think Job will do that, but I can do that. And so I'll try to stay with what Job writes and see if we can draw some sense out of this. Now, remember last time? Job 3, he's in a hole. And he pops up and he says some things. And he really dumps it. I mean, he just dumps it. And these three guys are going, oh, man, I never heard Job say things like this. And of course, they've never been there. They've never probably had a boil. And this guy looks like one big pus pocket sitting there in this trash heap. And so Eliphaz decides it's time to say something. Now, let's have a little fun with this, okay? It's kind of like we guys have had fights with our wives, okay? Don't look like that. You have, and I have. And so maybe like the second night you've been on a patio and you decide you'd like to come in and kind of get cleaned up. You push the door open. You go, hi, you know, nice hair, or something like that, you know, just kind of breaking in. That's kind of the way Eliphaz starts, because Job is, and he's really unloaded on him. And so Eliphaz goes, verse 1, the Temanite answered, if one ventures a word with you, will you become impatient? You said things like that to your wife, right? Now, if I just want to kind of, you know, want to talk, you know, maybe an issue or something here we could sort of ease into, that's the kind of the tone of it. But who can refrain from speaking? I mean, silence isn't solving anything. Our daughter, Carissa, sent me a cute picture a week and a half ago of a couple of lions. It's really, really cute. And one was a male lion, and he's got mane, you know, the big chunk of mane around him. And the other is a lioness, and she's obviously had cubs. And so she's kind of hanging down to the ground, and he's coming by for a little visit, you know. And she is like, rah! You know, and she's got her paw up like this, and fangs are out like this, and he's like, And Chris and I kind of went back and forth and did captions, none of which I'm going to share with any of you today. But we had a little fun with this lioness who's, and this old guy is going, ooh. Well, that's Eliphaz. He's kind of, ooh. If I wanted to bring, you know, subject up, I behold Job. And he begins very honestly, verse 3, you have admonished many, you have strengthened weak hands. You do that when you're trying to get a word in, you know, oh, honey, you've handled things so well. I mean, look at this place. It's clean because of you. And boy, it's just wonderful. And Eliphaz is kind of trying to get a word in. And he says, your words have helped the tottering to stand. And they have. It's not flattery. They have. And you have strengthened feeble knees. And he had. But. Now, when you get to but, your ears look like a Doberman. You go, where's he going now? Because it's called a contrastive particle. And at this point, he's going to turn a corner and really get a jab in. But he's going to do it kind of gently. He says, but now it has come to you and you're impatient. You spend all your life giving other people counsel and telling people how to stand firm and how to make it. And this thing's happened to you. And now we get a chapter, a blast out of you. It touches you and you are dismayed. See the poetry? It has come to you, verse 5, and you are impatient. It touches you and you are dismayed. Is not your fear of God your confidence and the integrity of your ways your hope? Isn't that what it's about, Job? I mean, I'm not questioning your integrity. But you're impatient with this. And then when he gets Job kind of strung out, listen to the twist in the knife. Remember now, whoever perished being innocent? Or where were the upright destroyed? According to what I've seen, see the experience? According to what I've seen, those who plow iniquity and those who sow trouble harvest it. Got it? I mean, Job, you're getting what you deserve. The message reads, would you mind if I said something to you? Under the circumstances, it's hard to keep quiet. You yourself have done this plenty of times, spoken words that clarify, encourage those who were about to quit. Your words have put stumbling people on their feet, put fresh hope in people about to collapse. But now, you're the one in trouble. You're hurting. You've been hit hard, and you're reeling from the blows. But shouldn't your devout life give you confidence now? Shouldn't your exemplary life give you hope? Think. Has a truly innocent person ever ended up on the scrap heap? There's shame in that. I mean, Job, if you're that innocent, why are you here? I mean, I've observed people suffer like this when they got sin in their life. Oh, boy. I mean, let the shame begin. Don't ever go there. Don't go there. Serves no one any good. If he's there to sympathize and comfort, that's a weird way to do it. You ever been helped, really helped, when you're really down low and someone says, I mean, I'm not surprised you weren't lower. I mean, especially having been a hypocrite, you thought, I mean, you led all of us to believe you this guy in a white armor and shining armor and run around like Mr. Big. And think about it, Job. Think of the syllogism. All suffering is punishment for sin. You're suffering. It's punishment for sin. This happens all the time. It's bad counsel. Especially when it isn't true. Who ever suffered without deserving it? How about every martyr? How about every martyr? How about the Son of God, who is the innocent Lamb of God, who took away the sins of the world, did no sin, knew no sin, had no sin, nailed to a cross. And he's the one who says, Father, forgive them. They don't even know what they're doing. The classic example of unjust suffering is the Savior's crucifixion. Now, Eliphaz, you are out to lunch. I don't care how old you are. I don't care how many experiences you've had. You got no right to say that to a man of integrity. Nor do you and I. Let's be really careful what we let come out of our throats. Let's be really careful. But the problem is, he's not through. He keeps on, talks about visions in the night over there in verse 13, and talks about the generality, and it's true that mankind is not perfect before God, and we have a maker, and he's the perfect one. We're not. As a matter of fact, he's got it right in chapter 5 and verse 7. We are born to trouble as the sparks fly upward. That's true. That's true. And Job, that's what's happening. But if he had just stopped there, look at verse 8. Little pride seeps in. Now, as for me, I would seek God. I would seek God, and I would place my cause before God. Now, that's what I would do, implying you haven't done that. How does he know what Job has done? You don't always seek God verbally. Sometime in the silence you seek God deeply. I mean, God is the one who does great and unsearchable things. He does wonders without number. I know that, Job could have said. I'm not sitting here like a dummy. I know that God does great and wonderful things. I am covered with boils, and I've done nothing wrong. And you're giving me great theology with no understanding. Please. Please. He has the audacity to say at the end of verse 17, you should not despise the discipline of the Almighty, Job. You're suffering because you're guilty. You're getting just what you deserve. You're not listening to the Lord's reproofs. As a matter of fact, in the long run, you're going to be just fine. Isn't that sweet? Look at verse 25. You will know also that your, we're in chapter 5, 525. You will know also that your descendants will be many, your offspring as the grass of the earth. You will come to the grave in full vigor, like the stacking of grain in its season. Behold this. We have investigated this, and it is, and that is the way it is. Hear it and know it for yourself. That's the answer, Job. Done. No charge. Glad to give that to you. Peace of my mind I couldn't afford to lose. Before I move any further, let me say that accusation replaced compassion somewhere in Eliphaz's delivery. And don't think Job missed it. A sick person doesn't lack discernment. People who are hurting don't need a coarse sandpaper and a kind of a mixture of Genghis Khan and Mike Tyson rolled into one verbal reproof. Please. If you don't know, and if you don't have God's clear mind with facts to prove it, please just love them and stay quiet. If there is insight to be gained, it will be gained through the comfort and tender mercy of friends.
5: If you've ever been on the receiving end of words that stung when they should have soothed, today's Insight for Living is for you. 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A person who is hurting is not without discernment. They know the difference. And sometimes the most powerful thing a friend can offer is simply their quiet, caring presence. At Insight for Living, we understand that you come to this daily program carrying untold burdens that weigh you down. 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Finally, it's my privilege to make you aware of something special that's coming this autumn. Behind the scenes, Chuck has been working on a personal memoir. 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

What to say when bad counsel comes from a friend? I'm John Pantry. Chuck Swindoll explains how to respond on Friday on Insight for Living.

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3: Most affairs start with it's sort of feeling each other out. Yeah, my marriage isn't so great and your marriage isn't so great and whatnot. 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
4: Pastor Gary Thomas offering tips on how to avoid an affair, which can often start with just a casual conversation. This is Focus on the Family with Jim Daly, and I'm John Fuller.
5: John, this is great information on affair-proofing your marriage, and you may be surprised by some of the very gradual steps that can lead to a full-blown romance. As we heard last time, Gary has counseled many couples through this kind of marital trauma, and he has gained a lot of wisdom in this area. He also admitted that as a young husband and father, he got involved in an emotional affair that thankfully got interrupted before it went too far. Today, Gary is going to get into the nuts and bolts of how affairs start and how to make sure your marriage is in a healthy place to avoid those temptations.
4: That's really good. And here now is Gary Thomas speaking at a pastor's conference hosted by Focus on the Family. And we're rolling back just a little bit as we get started.
3: Affairs are frequently gradual, entered into by many steps. And we're going to talk about those steps. Rather than just being this great one-night cataclysmic thing, often we can look back and see what sets us up. They're gradual, but I also want to point out from a Christian perspective, they are evil. The movie industry makes it sound so romantic. We know as Christians how evil it is to break a bond that God Himself has established. I want to show you how something that sounds sentimental is evil. Here's how men like to flirt with women. Women, I'm just putting this out there. You might have heard this. A guy will start out with this. I just wish I could talk with my wife the way I can talk to you. Sounds like a compliment, right? But he's slamming his wife. If you become his wife, he'll slam you. He's saying, I've got to build up our relationship by tearing down my wife. How is that not evil? Or then he says this, your husband doesn't realize how good he has it. What a wonderful woman he gets to spend this life with. That sounds so wonderful, but he's tearing down your husband. So first he tears down his wife. Now he tears down your husband. How evil is it that a man would try to make a woman think less of her husband than wanting them to get more and more intimate and connected? It's always destruction. It sounds romantic, but look, talk down my wife, talk down your husband, talk down his marriage. By definition, affairs have to kill a marriage to succeed. It's not romance, it's not love, it's murder. And we need to look at it that way. But women, here's how men are often drawn into an affair, and it's probably not what you think. Women tend to be most sensitive if they think your husband's working around a beautiful woman or he's next to a beautiful woman or something. And if a guy is really crass, if a guy has a history of one-night stands, that might be the case. I don't think it's probably the case with most of the people that would be at a conference like this. And so you don't want to guard against the wrong thing. Marlene Dietrich, who in her day was considered one of the most beautiful, sensual women of her day, even got this. She said this, the average man is more interested in a woman who is interested in him than he is in a woman with beautiful legs. Guys, when you know that that's what sets our hearts going. And so when a woman is smiling at you a lot, or she's holding that icon, and it feels like this neurochemical connection, it kinda is, just be aware of what's happening and see it as the threat it is. It's an invitation to disaster. It's not an invitation to escape. There's nothing good that will come out of it. You can't fault yourself if you feel that ping, ping, ping, ping, ping, but what you do with it will determine whether it becomes fatal or not. This woman wrote a blog called Steps to My Affair. Her name's Debbie. I can't find it. I hate to not attribute things to people because it happens to me all the time. So I'm very careful of not doing that. And I'm sorry, Debbie, if whoever you are, she had an affair. She explains what happened to her affair. I've kind of tweaked these a little bit. There's not an exact quote. But she said these were the steps to her affair, and I found it so practical for us to see what often leads to it. Three levels. The first one I call a prelude to an affair. The first one is this: you share your marital frustrations with each other. You will stop 90% of your affairs if you don't go past step one. Guys, women, let's make an ironclad commitment. We will never talk about our marriage negatively with a member of the opposite sex. And we will go out of our way to speak positively of our spouse whenever we're in a situation with someone else. That can stop everything. Most affairs start with it's sort of feeling each other out. Yeah, my marriage isn't so great and your marriage isn't so great and whatnot. That's the major firewall. This is the easiest place to stop it. The second one is you sense an attraction to this person and sense they are attracted to you. Now, if you're in mission, this should be irrelevant, and it should be something you fear, not hope for. It is delicious to hear that somebody feels for you again when you feel like there are no feelings left in your marriage. But it's just going to confound your life. It could wreck your life. It could compromise your faith. You take extra time to get ready. You're thinking about how you're going to dress, what perfume you're going to wear, wives, or guys are getting into shape. We had a guy at a church setting. He lost 20 pounds from his stomach and put it on his shoulder and arms. We kind of should have known. I'm not saying that always happens if your husband's getting in shape, but it's sort of stereotypical that that often happens when you suddenly pay attention to how you look. You think about this person even when you are not interacting with them. That's stage four, but I would say you are already damaging your marriage. You don't have a lot of time. If you're in ministry and you're raising kids and you're married, you should be thinking, how do I bless my spouse? What does my spouse need to know? How can I be kind to my spouse? How can I bless, give to my spouse? If you're thinking about someone else, you're already cheating on your marriage, even though there's been no physical contact. But then we get to level two, step five, where I think you're practicing an affair. By practicing, I mean you're trying it out. The clothes aren't coming off, but you're sort of seeing how it's going to go. You start fantasizing about being together as a couple. Maybe some of you are in that stage right now. This is where it's got to stop. Why? Your brain can't distinguish fantasies from reality all that well. And what you're doing when you're mentally imagining being together, and it could be taking a bike ride, or climbing a 14er, or going paddleboarding. You're breaking down the natural inhibition of feeling guilty by being alone with this person. You're helping your brain, you're sort of priming the pump that this is something you already do. And if you've already done it, can it really be that bad? I'm just saying, if anybody's watching online, if anybody's here, if you're at that stage, you're getting dangerously close. You're starting to slide down the cliff. Six. You manipulate circumstances to spend time together. Now, it's not just a happenstance. You're setting things up. You're having a reason to work together. You're creating situations. Seven, here's the practicing playful banter, teasing, and flirtation. It's kind of safe. How, what do you think? And they're okay with that. Then let's try this. And it just escalates. And this is when you get to stage eight. Others start to ask, is there anything going on with you guys? And you go, oh, we're just friends. We're just good friends. Can I just be honest? If anybody is asking you, is something going on between you and her or you and him? Something's going on. Well, my wife said, do you have feelings for her? And I'm trying to, the only reason she asks is because she sees evidence of that. Take that as God's warning, because you are now past the precipice. You're starting to slide down. You get to level three, participating in an affair, meeting together in secrecy. Even if you're clothed, I think that's beginning to constitute an affair. If you're ever in a situation where they're there, texting and calling each other. Now you're interacting and communicating. It was a woman who had an affair that told me, this is when I knew the affair was going to start. The first time I erased a message because I didn't want my husband to see it. If you gotta hide from your spouse, there's a reason you're hiding, because you know it's wrong. It's an affair. And then you get to 11, intimate contact. Notice that's number 11 on the scale. And so you can look at this as you're counseling. You can tell people you're at level 5, you got to go back. You're at level 2, you're at level 8. And tell yourself, this is what often happens. This is the prelude to an affair. So what is the antidote? I want to spend some time on the antidote. First, for us as Christians, it comes back to commitment. We have another reason. Are we in or not? Are we going to be committed to our marriage? Going back because of how God treats us. I must be as faithful to my spouse as God is faithful to me. I want you to bring God into the picture. I must be as committed to my spouse as Christ is committed to the church. Eminent theologian Kelly Ripa and Mark Consuelos, who've been married for 30 years, said when their dinner parties are there in New York and they ask couples who got divorced, why did you get divorced? They said the most common answer is, I don't really remember. There can be reasons where you are forced into that, but that's not a good enough reason for a Christian. We don't live just for our own happiness or even our kids' happiness. We live to bring glory to God, to model God's reconciliation, to demonstrate God's covenant love. And if we can't do that in our most intimate relationship, we fail at a fundamental level. We got to bring God into it, because I found, well, God just challenged me a couple weeks ago. And I think at my age, he's really worked over my ambition some, which I'm grateful for, but I know it's always going to be there. But God warning me, Gary, don't seek to be great. Revel in the fact that you're greatly loved. It's a whole turn, guys, women. Instead of trying to be great, rest that you're already greatly loved. Because if you know you are greatly loved, you're not susceptible. You don't need the love of an illicit affair. God is filling up that need. But here's the thing. Ambition feeds affairs. I've seen it time again. I don't know why, but there is a spiritual connection between ambition and lust. So check your commitment. Fall in love with God again. Second, fast action. As soon as you feel woozy, don't spend any time fantasizing, meeting with the other person. Double down on your marriage. Okay, I've let my marriage go on the shelf. I need to double down. I need to make it the best it can be. It may not be wise to share it with your spouse, depending on the state of your marriage. You shouldn't do it alone. You got to have solid friends, other pastors, good friends, counselors, or whatnot. Don't try to do it alone. Definitely do not share it with the person that you're infatuated with. You have to work with a counselor. Is it wise for me to share it with my spouse right now? Maybe eventually you will. But don't make it more than it is. It happens. Here it is. And so I can just deal with it. It doesn't mean anything. That means you deprive it of everything that feeds a relationship. Four T's. This is youth group ministry level. I don't mean to insult you, all right? But the four things that will feed a relationship: thought, time, touch, and talk. Thought, time, touch, and talk. If I don't think about it, if I don't talk to her, if I don't spend time with her, if I don't touch her, it will die. It's like putting a plant in a closet that's dark and not watering it. It won't go on. The sooner you nip it in the bud, the easier it is to leave alone. Otherwise, you feed it, and I'm telling you, you're going to wake up, women, and it'll be, he's just a dude in my bed. He was larger than life, and now he's just a dude in my bed. Guys, I thought she was an angel. Garrett, I think she's a demon. She's going to destroy everything I've wanted to live for. A third thing, use discretion and wisdom. I taught a seminary course with Gordon MacDonald, who in the 80s, he was huge, Ordering Your Private World. Every pastor had that book on his list. He took a step back. He had an affair. Just listening to him talk about that, in his most recent book, he made a connection I'd never thought of before. He said, be alert for the sensual triggers that follow intense spiritual ministry. Sometimes your biggest spiritual successes and victories will be followed by intense sensual triggers. He talked about an African missionary that told him this: whenever there was an outbreak of spiritual renewal or revival, it was almost always followed by an outbreak of unfaithfulness and adultery. Which means, guys, if you're the ones that preach, it's probably not likely that you're going to have an affair on Saturday night, but Sunday night, that's the time you might be most vulnerable. Just be wise. Plan. Do a date night with your wife that ends with kissing, I guess, as grace. And then just be aware that you, I said live in the marriage you're in last night talking about ministry. Be honest about the state of your marriage. When I was talking with David and Terry, they have a ministry now where they help couples grow their intimacy by doing physical things together. And they're using the research that John Gottman talked about, that when you get your heartbeat above 95 beats per minute, it opens you up emotionally to a new kind of intimacy. And then later he was telling me, yeah, we've seen this rash of affairs between wives and CrossFit trainers. And it reminded him of the 95 beats per minute. And you got a woman who maybe her marriage feels distant. She gets her heartbeat above 95 beats per minute. The trainer is, you know, touching her just to keep her form correct. He's encouraging her, like maybe her husband hasn't encouraged her for a decade. And it's not surprising that her heart feels carried away. You've got to be honest about what state your marriage is in. If you're in a vulnerable place, if your heart's in a vulnerable place, don't put yourself in a vulnerable place. And be wise. Don't do something that's going to collapse you. Right? We all know that Satan tends to hit us when we're weakest, where we're weakest, exactly how we're weakest. The classics talk about the two important things is to know God and to know ourselves. Be humble about the state of your heart, your vulnerabilities, and your marriage. Be overwhelmed by God's great love for you, and you're going to keep yourself out of those. You're going to know what to do in those situations. Fourth, maintain emotional connection. In my book, I really leaned hard on Dr. Hart and Sharon May's book, Safe Haven Marriage, about how to be emotionally connected. If you're emotionally connected to your spouse, the chances of strain are so unlikely. And I don't have time to get into this a lot. I'm not going to explain it well enough. But the three things that create emotional connection: emotional availability. Part of marriage is making myself emotionally available. I create space in my life to be emotionally there for to care about what she cares about, to hear what she hears. Sensitive responsiveness is the second one. It's a learned skill. That means I'm not trying to solve it or fix it if she has a problem, because that makes her think I'm just bothered by her problem and I'm trying to make it go away so it doesn't bother me. When your spouse shares something, that sensitive response, make yourself stop. What is the most sensitive way I can respond to this? Man, that must hurt, or that must make you afraid. And then trust is a big thing. And trust isn't just about sexual betrayal or texting when you shouldn't. Trust is something that's built, that if you say you're gonna do something, your spouse knows it's done. They don't have to follow up, they don't have to question it. They can trust you. And I like this because if emotional connection has been broken, these are the three tools to build it back again. David and Terry talk about how these three things help them get back together. But we have to recognize how marriages are often slowly eroded. Here's a long quote from Safe Haven Marriage. Emotional disconnection doesn't require an emotional earthquake. Just pile on the critical comments, insensitive remarks, and irritating acts, whether intentional or unintentional. And you can break your partner's heart. Not much more than a flat-toned hello from your spouse after you've waited all day to see him. A kiss that did not seem warm. A hand touched, then quickly pulled away. Unwillingness to stop for a hug. Failure to help get the kids up and ready in time for school. The thoughtlessness of not putting the dirty dishes in the sink. Clothes left in the hallway. Or not having time to listen when a listening ear is desperately needed. All these can do deep damage one at a time. You put them together and the marriage is going to become more and more distant and more vulnerable. Then finally, step five for the antidote. Take the long-term view. Take the long-term view. What I want to say to every guy, I don't have stats for women, but I have it for men. 87% of men who cheat on their wives want to go back after the affair is over. After they dropped an atom bomb in their wife's heart, they're hoping she'll be healed enough to take him back. Of course, 87% aren't willing, and I understand that. Guys, you want to talk about foolishness? When you know there is a 9 out of 10 chance you will compromise your kid's security, you'll hurt the woman you love, probably forfeit your ministry, and there's a 90% chance you're going to wake up like that woman said, well, the woman said to the guy, he's just a dude in the bed, or this angel has become a demon, and say, how did I get here? I'm telling you, you're going to get there. Research shows that only about 2 to 3% of affairs morph into a long-term relationship. So the odds of it going on are extremely small. And if it does, 85 to 95% of those that do go on end in divorce. There's no future in unfaithfulness. Think about it. Two people that destroy two families to get together, what are the odds that they're going to have a strong family that can stay together after that? And I would say there have been, I remember one night I woke up, it was like a nightmare. Because I just think, what would have happened if I would have let the emotional affair, that infatuation, become more? Two of my kids wouldn't be on this planet, which means two of my grandkids wouldn't exist. I can't even imagine the horror of that thought. And the woman that 41 years into marriage, I love more than life. With her kindness, her support, we're one. Every marriage is going to go through difficult seasons. But when 90% of men want to go back after the affair is over, you know what that tells me? The problem was with the relationship, not who they married. They let the relationship die and become vulnerable, and the affair was sort of an escape. But they realized, no, I was with the right person. But let me give you the good news. Because of the grace of Jesus Christ, because of the power of the Holy Spirit, because of the affirmation of our Heavenly Father who will love us when nobody else does, I have seen couples go through these affairs and have intimate, strong marriages afterwards. When Lisa and I met with David and Terry a few years after the affair, they sounded like newlyweds. And what we routinely hear is couples saying, I wish we didn't have to go to an affair to get to this place, but we would never go back to what we had before. And so my plea for you as a married couple is, don't have an affair to figure out that you need to work on your marriage. If there's even a whisper that it might be helpful for you to get a marital checkup, now's the time to do it. Don't wait too long. Don't say that, no, we're good. We don't have to have an affair. My wife, what helps, and I think it probably helps a lot of you, when you see people make such a mess of their lives,

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1: This has been so good, John, and I love how Gary emphasized the importance of not waiting too long if your marriage needs help. Think about it. Marriages do not magically get better on their own. More often than not, couples tend to drift apart further and further over the years.
0: Yeah, Dina and I have seen that among friends and family members, and it seems to happen so quickly and very tragically. Well, remember to pick up a copy of the book from Gary Thomas, Making Your Marriage a Fortress. 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
1: Welcome to Everyday Moments with Joyce Meyer. Fear is a lot like a treadmill. You do a lot of work, but you never get anywhere. The bad thing with fear is the work you do isn't good. It keeps you from moving forward. Here's Joyce.
2: Well, the love of God is an amazingly powerful thing that's offered to all of us through Jesus Christ. God so loved the world that he gave his only begotten Son, that whosoever believeth in him might not perish but have everlasting life. So God loves us. The devil tries to frighten us. He comes with fear. Faith is from God. Fear is from the enemy. Now the Bible says there's no fear in love, which basically means that if you really know how much God loves you, then you don't have to live in fear, because he's obviously going to do the best thing for you, take care of you, meet your needs. Now, I agree, he may not always do it when you'd like him to or the way you'd like him to, but God is faithful. It's part of his character. He can't be anything else. So I want you to receive the love of God, and I want you to resist fear, because fear will steal your destiny. Fear always stands there to keep you from going forward in your life or in your relationship with God. So your attitude should be, I will not fear because God loves me.
1: To find more teaching from Joyce or to learn more about the outreach that the ministry is doing all over the world, just visit us at joycemeyer.org.
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0: Why do you believe in God?
1: There was more to life in respect of latter years of Boyzone. It became very confusing, a confusing life that it was that I led. And that's literally being taken from place to place with, I wouldn't say no say to where you're going, but you actually didn't really care where you were going because you were so busy, you just wanted to get to the particular place, be there, do it, and go home. I ended up getting into a lot of deeper and darker sides of the world to do it, Ouija boards and seances and all that kind of stuff. And it took me life into a very angry and violent man I became. Liked a bit of a drink, very lustful kind of guy. And one day I just realised, you know, that's not the chap I ever was growing up, and I didn't want to be that kind of fella. I wasn't a nice man. I had every materialistic blessing you could possibly imagine, from Porsches to Ferraris to £1 million house. That's things that you think you strive for in life. But if you're not fulfilled within the inside, your £1 million house and your Porsche and your Ferrari is absolutely nothing. I was the saddest man and the loneliest man, and I had all of that, which you'd think would make you the happiest man in the world. And it wasn't. Lucky enough, a good friend of mine who was actually involved with making music, he was a Christian, and he just spoke different words into kind of my life, and which I've never experienced before, and that was to do with Jesus. And I just found it fascinating, and I wanted to know more. And from kind of looking and asking questions, and basically ended up going to Bible class myself because I was just really, really interested. And obviously everything I learned in Bible class led me to get saved. I got saved in 03. Now most of my immediate family and friends, the surroundings, they've seen a big change in me as a man, and thank the Lord.
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1: Ignorance is no excuse in God's sight. Jesus said you can sow or allow to be sowed in your life to the devil and you'll reap hell. And some of us will reap hell. The devil, for thousands of years, has been issuing an invitation to hell to all those who sow to the sins of the flesh, to those who permit Satan to sow tares in their lives. You see, Jesus recognized that there were evil spirits and he cast them out of people that came to him in repentance and faith. On the cross, he conquered the devil and all of his legions.
2: As Mr. Graham says, the way of escape from the life of sin you've been living has been purchased for you by Jesus Christ on the cross. 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
3: 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Steve Ottsham with you, and we have a great show in store for you today. We'll have lots of good music and words of encouragement throughout the show, along with our usual features. 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
1: Hi, I'm Malcolm Ryan. As we look around, there are a lot of people who say they don't believe that Jesus is real. So if there's not a greater power to whom they're responsible, they think they can live just as they please, often to the detriment of others. You know the kind of people, the ones who make fun of those who follow Christ and who are likely to say, like the scoffers mentioned in 2 Peter 3 verse 4, "Where is this coming he promised? Ever since our ancestors died, everything goes on as it has since the beginning of creation." Well, are they in for a shock? Because not only is Jesus very real, he's coming back to sort things out. Someday, we don't know quite when, as 1 Thessalonians 4 verses 16 and 17 states, the Lord himself will come down from heaven with a loud command, with the voice of the archangel, and with the trumpet call of God, and the dead in Christ will rise first. After that, we who are still alive and are left will be caught up together with them in the clouds to meet the Lord in the air. And so we will be with the Lord forever. That's the next really significant event on God's calendar. Yep, the Bible promises that the Lord Jesus Christ is coming back. And when that happens, he's going to make his lordship known to all the earth. Keeping it real, this is Malcolm Ryan.
0: 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Malcolm Ryan there with Words for Life. 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

0: Right, Pam Smith's joining us now with our healthy lifestyle feature and living well.
1: The average American downs 53 gallons of soda a year. That's 79,146 empty calories. And what's more, it causes them to eat more. Hi, I'm Pam Smith with a tip for living well. In a recent study, subjects were fed extra calories in the form of solid food every day for a month. Their total calorie intake and their weight remained stable. They just chose to eat less. But during a different month, they were given the same number of extra calories, but this time in a liquid form. Their total calorie intake went up and they put on pounds. Liquids just don't satisfy. Even people who drink diet sodas eat more calories. The sweet taste triggers a chemical signal to eat more. So here's some solid advice. Choose snacks you can chew. For appetite-taming tips, visit me at PamSmith.com. I'm Pam Smith.
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2: God writes the book of Proverbs in this incredibly, you ready for this, stealth way. The book of Proverbs is not these short, pithy statements that have no connection whatsoever. In fact, chapters 1 through 9 are a bedtime story between a father and son. It's amazing. It's story time. And there are 12 wisdom lessons that the father's going to teach his son. Center of this introduction are four kids: the simple, the knowledgeable, the wise, and the discerning. Okay? We are all one of these four people. And if you're not one of those four, then you're going to be a part of a different four. Simple, foolish, sinners, and mockers. You will go one way or the other in life. The simple believe everything. They're gullible, naive, easily enticed, and thoughtless. The fools hate knowledge, and they despise wisdom and correction. And they believe they know more than their parents and their teachers. I was a fool for the first 22 years of my life. Next are the sinners. They're rebellious and refuse to live within the boundaries, attracting the simple to join them. And then lastly, the mockers. And literally, the word for mockers in Hebrew is a tongue of trouble, or a troubled tongue. They delight in their mockings, and the reason they delight, they're the foolish jesters. They delight in their mocking because they want to hide their insecurity. So there you have it. The simple are in the center. They will go one way or the other. They'll either move forward with knowledge, wisdom, and discernment, or they will go backwards to become foolish, sinners, and mockers.
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4: Welcome to Church Awake. I trust that you're well, enjoying your day. I want to read the Bible for you today and allow it to speak into your heart. I believe this is important because God's word is alive, it's powerful, it's sharp, it's energetic. Sometimes it's like a hammer that smashes things. Sometimes it's like water that washes over us and cleanses us. Other times it's like a mirror that reflects to us where we're at and where we ought to be. And the psalm I want to read today is from Psalm 23. It's a psalm of David. It's probably the most famous psalm in the Bible, if not the most famous passage in the Bible. Only six verses, but extremely powerful. And I pray that as I read, that your own love for God's word will grow, and that as the word washes over you, it will encourage you. Here it is. Psalm 23. The Lord is my shepherd. I shall not be in want. He makes me lie down in green pastures. He leads me beside quiet waters. He restores my soul. He guides me in paths of righteousness for his name's sake. Even though I walk through the valley of the shadow of death, I will fear no evil. Why? For you are with me. Your rod and your staff, they comfort me. You prepare a table before me in the presence of my enemies. You anoint my head with oil. My cup overflows. Surely goodness and love will follow me all the days of my life, and I will dwell in the house of the Lord forever. This is David speaking. Obviously, he's going through a very challenging time. He's going through a tough time. It looks like his enemies are in front of him. His enemies are trying to take him out. It looks like he's walking through the valley of the shadow of death. But what I love is that David isn't focused on the problem. He's choosing to walk hand in hand with God and keep his eyes on the promise of God for his life. I believe that's the key of this psalm, that we learn to keep our eyes upon Jesus. We keep our hearts upon the word of God and the promises of God, and realize that even in the midst of trouble and turmoil and anxiety, that there is a place of rest and quietness and restoration, and there is a place where even in that place we can eat and rejoice in him, and he prepares a table before our enemies, and that he anoints us, and goodness and love follow us every single day of our lives. I want to encourage you, read Psalm 23 for yourself and know that the Lord is your shepherd, not only David's but yours. Any man, any woman, any child that turn their hearts towards him and ask for grace will never ever be denied. He is not favorable towards one rather than another. He loves all of his children. And so I encourage you, make the Lord your shepherd. Know what it is to lie down and rest and be in the quiet place with him.
3: A message for today's church.

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2: Today is really lame joke day. Our panel has selected the top 7 worst jokes ever. Number 7, the fattest knight at King Arthur's round table, Circumference. Number 6, a rubber band pistol was confiscated from algebra class. Yes, it was a weapon of math disruption. Oh, man. Number 5, no matter how much you push the envelope, it'll still be stationary. Did you get that? Stationary. Number 4, a dog gave birth to puppies near the road and was cited for littering. I get it. Number 3, 2 silkworms had a race. They ended up in a tie. Number 2, 2 hats were hanging on a hat rack in the hallway. One hat said to the other, "You stay here, I'll go on ahead." I try not to laugh, but hey, some of these aren't that bad. The number 1 bad lame joke of the day. A Canadian guy was sitting in a kayak in December. He was so cold he lit a fire and sank, proving once again that you can't have your kayak and heat it too. Ah, come on. Well, some of those weren't too bad, were they? People write asking how they can develop a sense of humor. Here are 5 ideas to help you do exactly that. Number 1, sit up and pay attention to life. Notice things others miss. Signs like ears pierced while you wait. I was in a grocery store and heard a little girl say to her mom, "Mom, you sure have a funny nose." I couldn't help comparing the little kid and her mother's noses. They were identical. I had to smile. Ask doctors and nurses sometime in the next month, and barbers and teachers, to tell you something funny that's happened in the past couple of weeks. They'll love it. You will too. Number 2, laugh at things that annoy you. For some of us, this could be a full-time job. Everything annoys us. Long lines, late flights, getting splashed with mud. We stomp our feet and grind our molars. But has being frustrated ever once in the history of your entire life made things just a tiny bit better? I'm still working on this. When frustrated, do 2 things. Choose gratitude and look for something funny. Don't worry, you'll find it. Go looking. If all else fails, learn to laugh at yourself and you'll never be short of material. Number 3, put laughter on your calendar. Do you keep a to-do list? Why not write this on it? Read the comics today. Put the good ones on the fridge. Try out a new accent. Tell a friend about Laugh Again Radio. You can do better than that. At dinner, ask family members to share a funny or embarrassing moment. Find a funny buddy. Call each other when humor happens. And number 4, choose humor over hostility. Humor disarms like few other weapons. Proverbs 15:1 says a soft answer turns away wrath. Well-placed humor is great conflict management. A guy used to work for me and was always late. I said, "I'm glad you aren't an airplane pilot." I bought him a tiny little plane that he kept on his desk. He was rarely late after that, and we laughed about the change. Number 5, don't let the sun go down without a psalm. Reading a psalm a day from the Bible can forever change your attitude and focus. Psalm 100 says, "Shout with joy to the Lord, all the earth, for the Lord is good. His unfailing love continues forever, and his faithfulness to each generation." And try a joke out on someone. Here's one. What do you call a cow that just had a baby? Decaffeinated. Get it? Come on. It's a calf. Calf decaf.
0: Well, Phil always puts a smile on our face there with our Laugh Again feature here on Branch FM.

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4: In the new Christian movie, Elijah Peel, in theaters next week, we meet a rock star who's on top of the world, but who tumbles to the bottom. One minute, the 30-something icon is basking in the glow of his fans' adoration. The next, he wakes up in the hospital, wondering what just happened. What did happen, Elijah learns, is that he had a heart attack on stage. It's the natural consequence of years of drinking and drug use. He's lucky to be alive, his manager says, and now he's got a second chance. While he's recovering in the hospital, Elijah meets a young cancer patient named Jessica. She is wise beyond her years, and she's a fan of the singer. But she's not afraid to ask him if he knows Jesus, and she bluntly tells Elijah to clean up his act. Elijah and Jessica form an unlikely bond, and the more this ailing superstar reflects on his life, the more he doesn't like what he sees. Fame is hollow, Elijah admits. What if his life could actually mean something?
2: Hello, Elijah Peel.
5: Hello, young lady.
2: My name is Jessica. They say you are self-destructive. Too many girls, too much partying.
5: I think someone's been watching a bit too much telly.
4: Elijah Peel, the movie, chronicles the spiritual awakening of a man who's tasted everything the world has to offer, but found it lacking. It's a deeply redemptive story, but one that includes allusions to Elijah's promiscuous lifestyle and substance abuse. We see him smoking, and others abuse drugs as well. There's also more profanity here than some might expect in a faith-based film. So we're giving Elijah Peel a 3 out of 5 for family friendliness. You can read the full review at PluggedIn.com/radio, and be sure to follow us on Facebook, Instagram, and YouTube. I'm Adam Holtz with the Plugged In Movie Review by Focus on the Family.
0: 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It's backed by Focus on the Family. And they're back with us again next week.

0: Christians can sometimes have a reputation for being a bit simple-minded. People could be forgiven for accusing those of us who believe in a literal resurrection for being ignorant about what really goes on in the world. But the accusation also reveals a misunderstanding of what faith is. People think that believing in God means leaving your brains at the door. Faith and intellect are seen as a kind of seesaw, where having more of one means less of the other. So how do we reconcile the two? We must recognise that faith and intellect belong to two very different categories. One involves the head and the other involves the heart. Faith is believing what God has said. It neither denies the natural world nor embraces it as the fullness of reality. Intellect, on the other hand, recognises the beauty of the created world, and it observes and respects the laws that govern it. You can be both spiritual and natural. There's no contradiction, since the same God was creator of both. I'm Tanya Harris of GodConversations.com.
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Well, it's time for me to sign off on The Drive Show. I shall be back with you again tomorrow at 4 o'clock here on Branch FM. So what are you doing tonight and for the rest of this evening with family and friends? 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Be blessed. 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I'll speak to you again tomorrow at 4 o'clock. 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

0: 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This might be my last interview of the day, we'll see. Still at Hope Now in Harrogate, and I'm with... Sorry, I didn't catch your first name.
1: Dave Sylvester.
0: Yeah, Dave Sylvester. Did you speak at Creation Fest?
1: I have spoken, yeah.
0: I think I recognise the name. But anyway, yeah, Dave Sylvester. Well, good to meet you. Could you tell me a little bit about... You were just telling me that you came to faith under the Jesus movement in the 70s. Can you tell me a little bit about that?
1: 1971, yeah. Call myself a victim of a praying grandmother because I was kind of off the rails at 14 years old, 15 years old, and then she ended up giving me a Bible, and I read it, and I came to the Lord, and so all the rest is history. That was a long time ago.
0: Yeah. So when did you come to the UK?
1: And the first time was in 1992. I was doing a tour over here with some friends of mine, and then we were playing at Church on the Way in Bradford, and so we did some music there, and then also up in Scotland at a Calvary Chapel up there in Scotland, and doing prisons and stuff like that. And then I came back a year later, and we did the same thing, but I was doing some more stuff on my own, and then I started praying about it, and the Lord led us to come back. So in 1994, we came full-time here, June 15th, 1994. Came here with 3 kids, and now I have 4 kids and 10 grandkids.
0: Yeah, York, that you live here.
1: Yeah.
0: Yeah. So you go, is it Calvary Chapel, York?
1: Calvary Chapel, York, yes.
0: Yeah. Uh-huh. Were you the pastor there or part of the...
1: Mm-hmm. Yeah. Yeah, started it, Bible study, and then it grew into the church. So, yeah. And then we have a Bible college as well with it.
0: Ah, yes. Oh, yeah, I just spoke to somebody, Joe, who's at the Bible college, yeah.
1: Yeah.
0: Tell us a little bit more about Calvary Chapel, York. Tell us about the area and the ministry there that you're involved in.
1: Yeah, we're just an evangelical church, Bible teaching church, and we have a fairly decent sized church, and I don't know what to say other than there's a great group of people. You know, we have, we've done outreaches and planted a few churches, and we have, as I said, a Bible college that's connected to it. So that's really exciting to see young people getting built up and trained up. We have people from all over the world, from Israel, from just so many different places. In Europe, and so that's an exciting thing for me, seeing these young people just on fire for the Lord and growing in the Lord. So that's
0: Have you been in numerous countries around the world yourself on mission?
1: Mm-hmm. Yeah, a number of places.
0: Yeah, in Europe?
1: Yeah, in Europe, and then like I said, Israel. I've done a lot of ministry. I've actually take tours to Israel. We used to go about once a year until everything started falling apart over there, but I've taken 18 tours over there. So,
0: wow.
1: And it's really great taking people there because people have a false concept of Israel, and then when you go over there and you see what's going on, and it's like the Bible going from black and white to color. It really is, it's a great perspective to get the context of everything. So yeah.
0: Yeah. On the tours, you visit various places connected to Jesus and stories in the Bible. And
1: Yeah, definitely. I used to do music full-time professionally. That was my main thing. And then I ended up going to Bible college, and I met my wife there, and we ended up going into the ministry together, and we came over here eventually. So.
0: Yeah. I mean, it is Yorkshire Day today. What do you like about Yorkshire?
1: Well, just to tell you, from the day I landed over here, I felt more at home than I did in America. Mm. I just love the folks in Yorkshire. I love the bluntness to the point about the Yorkshire folks. Well, I love the countryside. Yeah. I enjoy that a lot. But I think I like the history, and it's kind of a simpler way of life. So a lot of people like London, but I feel like I'm more of a Yorkshire person. I just love the people. I think they're great.
0: So, I mean, I presume you've been to Hope Now, for a number of years now.
1: Just a couple of times, several times.
0: Yeah. You know, the message of hope, I mean, how have you seen God's hope in your life?
1: Well, let me just, without Him, I would be nothing. He saved me. He's rescued me. You know, He's given me purpose. He's given me everything. You know, He's given me a future. And I think that, I'd be lost without Him.
0: Yeah.
1: It's like the blind man that said, I was once lost, but now I'm found, and I was blind, but now I see. Here's a blind man that couldn't, he couldn't see out, and yet he saw spiritually what was happening. So I thought that was really an interesting, kind of aspect of the story. They're accusing of him not being able to see, but he actually could see really clearly the fact that he needed a savior. And so here's the religious leaders. They are actually blind, and they're saying that he can't see. It's just kind of an interesting thing, you know. But he opens our eyes. I think that's a big... He opened my eyes, you know. I was blind, but now I see. And so that's everything. That's the hope that we have.
0: Do you have, you know, for all the ministry and mission that you've done, is there maybe a story or a testimony that stands out of how you've seen God impact other people's lives?
1: Something that's as fresh as a couple of days ago. It's an interesting story because I saw on Facebook Marketplace a guy advertising some kind of vintage stuff, and I have a vintage old bicycle, and I thought I'll go check out this thing that he was advertising. And I went over there, and he came outside, and he said, "Sorry, I can't really get around much." And so he said, "I have stage 4 cancer, and so I'm not doing much these days." And so so we just started chatting, and I really felt like the Lord had me there for that moment to pray for, to share the gospel with him, and then to pray with him if he allowed me to. Yeah, he said it was how his life had changed. And I just said, yeah, we don't know when anything, we don't know when something like that's going to happen. And, you know, you have your life kind of all mapped out and planned out, and then all of a sudden something like that happens and leaves you shocked. And so he actually started tearing up, and I was able to just pray for him. And as I was praying for him, he was, you could just tell God was just speaking to him. And he was so thankful to just be able to hear that. And I thought, I'm just looking for this part for a bicycle, and here the Lord leads me to this guy that has stage 4 cancer, you know. And so I just told him, I said, I want to keep a tab on you and just find out how things are going. He said, I'd love that. Yeah. But it's like that all the time, just connecting with people and seeing God change people's lives through his word. To me, that's so wonderful, you know. So yeah, the stories are just endless of what God is doing, you know. I think right now one of the things that's exciting is seeing how many young people are really responding just to the gospel.
0: Yeah.
1: People coming into the church that I had one kid come in not too long ago, and he said, could I get baptized? And he was the first time in church, and I said, well, do you know the Lord? And he goes, no, but I just heard people are coming to the Lord, and I just feel like I need to do that. I said, well, you want to pray to receive the Lord? He goes, yeah. So he prayed to receive. The next week he was baptized. Wow. But it was just, you know, just God's just doing something. And I recognized that from the Jesus People movement. Right. Because that was happening everywhere. People were just getting saved. You know, people would, they'd pick up a track off the ground, and then they would just read it. They get convicted. They come and get rid of all their drugs or whatever, and then give their life to the Lord. That was it. So
0: right, yeah. So you're seeing that at York, Calvary Chapel York, yeah. Young people coming in. Yeah,
1: yeah, yeah, definitely. Yeah. So
0: well, and I think I've spoken to both of your daughters now. There's Jane, Levi, and Jane. We played their music on Branch FM, and I spoke to your daughter Rachel at the coffee place down there as well. So yeah, how many grandkids did you say you had?
1: 10.
0: 10 as well.
1: That's with half of my children producing, so I've got another half if they ever get going.
0: So, yeah. Well, good to speak to you, Dave.
1: Yeah, you too.
0: Thank you.

0: 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I'm with Ernie.
1: Hi.
0: Thank you for joining me. We're still at Hope Now in Harrogate. I think this might be my last interview of the day, so thank you for joining me. So, is this your first time at Hope Now?
1: Yes, I haven't come. Last year my son came. He's their skateboarder, and this year I got to come and help with some of the youth events.
0: I mean, how did that link start with Hope Now? How did you meet Mike and Teresa?
1: Well, it's funny because we didn't know about Hope Now. We've been living in Ireland for about 10 years, but we hadn't heard of it. And then a mutual friend of Mike and Teresa and our own family, we came from Colorado, and so a mutual friend there sent me a message and just said, I hope you don't mind. There's a ministry. They're putting on this event. They've been praying for a skateboarder, and I know that you had one, so I've given them your information. And I thought that was quite a specific prayer. But then they did contact us, and we learned about Hope Now. So it's a giant music festival, and the gardens that they have does have a small skate park. So he came last year and skated and kind of shared information, pointed people towards the music festival. And so, yeah, I got to tag along this year.
0: You were born in the States. Whereabouts were you born?
1: So I was born in Los Angeles, and then I grew up really mostly in Colorado. So my husband is from Montana originally, moved around a bit. But yeah, when we came a decade ago to Ireland, it was from Denver, Colorado.
0: How did that come about with moving to Ireland?
1: What a big question, Barney. Basically, through a series of events, we had been in various roles in ministry. My husband's background is children's ministry, so we've been married now 25 years. But about 2014, we were praying. Just really, the Lord was really impressing on us that we should be doing more ministry or in a fuller capacity than we were. But we didn't know what that looked like. And through a series of events, really the Lord just put Ireland into the front of us, and we started to pray. It took us a couple years to really get to where we were able to come. So we came in October of 2016. Those 2 years were, I would say, formidable, but it was good because the ministry that is happening there needs us to really be stuck in. So,
0: did you say you've been Ireland for 10 years?
1: It'll be 10 years in October, so it's August now, so just under 10 years.
0: Yeah, so can you tell me a little bit more about the work there and the ministry and what God's been doing there?
1: Sure. So the ministry has grown and changed a bit in the last decade, but really what we're doing now, so my husband and I started a nonprofit in the States right before we left, and the heart really would be just a missional organization that could support a few different objectives. So really what they are is minister to the entire family, so creating spaces where generations can worship together, which when we look at the Bible, we see that that's the setting where real discipleship was taking place, both Old and New Testament. And the second objective is to be in the community, to serve the people. We're in Cork, but you know, throughout the island, there's projects that we're partnering with others and doing, but it's really to serve the people of Ireland, the culture, which we're still really learning and settling into. But as we do, just what do the people need? What is the spiritual climate there? And then the third objective is really to support the local churches. And so partnering with those who are already serving in their communities. We have a lot to learn, and many of these people have been on the ground for a long time. So because we do a variety of things, so we do, like I said, children's ministry, and we also have taken on youth ministry and young adults, and then again family ministry. We also do worship and a few other things. And so when the churches have a need, we're available to serve them. So if they're doing a special service and they need someone to provide the children's ministry, or we're doing an event and it's worship and prayer, or you know, they need us to come in and help with like a servant appreciation, or you know, whatever it might be, we've said yes to a lot of unexpected things, you know, but really our heart is to serve the leaders of the local churches and help them as they serve the communities. So
0: can I ask, how did you come to faith? Was it at a young age?
1: Pretty young, yeah. So my background is culturally from the Philippines. And so the Philippines is a Catholic country. Both my parents immigrated to America when they were teenagers and when they were quite young. And, you know, they were finding their way. But we were, you know, our background was Catholicism. So I had some idea of faith. But then when I was five, they got saved. They accepted the Lord. And so growing up, it was a lot of, you know, we were going to church. I was going to Sunday school. I was here hearing Bible stories and singing Sunday school songs, and that was great. So I had this great context for faith. But it wasn't until the summer I was turning 15, actually, I went on a mission trip within the United States. And while we were there, I remember our leader saying, you know, they'd give us a scripture on a piece of paper and they'd say, okay, go away now for 20 minutes and have some prayer time and read the Bible and see what the Lord would say to you. And I think that summer I discovered I could actually have my own relationship with God, which I'm sure I'd heard loads of times, but I didn't really understand it. So yeah, that summer I think I would say I started my own journey with the Lord. And from there, really just, you know, really tucking in and praying and reading my Bible and getting excited about things of faith, you know, joining a youth group and having leaders that were willing to, you know, pour into me and yeah, just really understand like what a relational God we have. So,
0: and obviously we're at Hope now. Can I ask you, I mean, what does Hope mean to you? What has it meant to you in your life? How would you say that God has given you hope?
1: That's such a good question. Yeah, I would say probably my definition of hope, if you'd asked me when I was 15, would be quite different from what it is now. But I think that I've probably needed hope more in the last, especially serving on the fields away from my family and a lot of, you know, the supports that I probably would have grown up with. What do we look to, you know, when the world is desperate or the situation in my own life is I don't have the solution, I don't have the ability to create control or predictability. You know, what I have found is, you know, the Lord says, you know, we are his people, the sheep of his pasture. And I think for some people that can sound like possessiveness. You know, the Lord owns us and he controls us and he does what he wants and we have no say. But really the heart of God is that we don't have to take care of ourselves on our own. And so I have found that as I'm learning to follow the shepherd's voice, there's a great comfort and a hope that I might not know everything or have the ability to, you know, settle all the plans for the future, or, you know, even my children, like they're young adults now. And so what is the future for them? And I'm someone who quite likes security, knowing things. And so, you know, when I get to the point where I'm like, Lord, I don't know, I'm not God, and I'm well aware now, you know, I'm quite limited. The hope that I have, you know, as Hebrews says, as an anchor, is one, salvation, you know, that this is not the end of the story, but also that I don't have to do everything on my own. And really, I've never been meant to, you know, it's been God wanting to walk alongside us and lead us. And if I can follow him, then that peace that we get from not having to hold the world together, you know, is something that I have access to. So I'm very grateful for that.
0: And can I ask, you know, is there maybe a testimony, a story?

0: And I remember when we came, some of the leaders that were here waiting to receive us said, you know, if you're going to come and leave within the first couple of years, you shouldn't come at all. It takes people quite a long time to warm up to you and to be ready to, you know, really engage with you properly. They're very kind, polite, hospitable, but they'll wait. And I thought, okay, that's very important. And so, yeah, because my heart and what I feel like the Lord's really called me most to is youth and young adult ministry. Teenagers are especially patient when it comes to who they really entrust themselves to. So knowing this, you know, it was like, okay, let's see what the Lord will do and let's try to be faithful. But yeah, the story that comes to mind is there was a girl, we were hosting youth hangouts in the community that we live in. And she was coming along because her friends were going. She comes from a very Catholic, a culturally Catholic family, but not practicing. I don't think they would say that they have a faith of their own, really. But she had some context for, you know, what she thought the church meant. And anyway, she started coming along to these youth hangouts, and we'd have time to chat with her, get to know her a bit, and really learn about her life. And yeah, eventually she joined a youth group with these friends, and she was going pretty consistently. And then I remember, you know, we'd message and chat and kind of keep up with each other. And she had said to me one day she had been sneaking to church. Her parents would be quite cross, she thought, if they found out, but she just desperately wanted to be going to church. And she said, would you pray? Because I think I don't feel right about sneaking. And so I want to ask my mom if it's okay if I keep going to this church. And so I did pray. And she sent me an update soon after saying she was so surprised that her mother wasn't angry. And she was a bit older then, so maybe 17 at this point. And she'd said her mom told her, you're old enough now to make your own decision, but I won't take you myself. So if you can find a lift or you can take the bus, it's fine. You can go. She was delighted. And then it came to Christmas time and she spoke to me again and she said, would you pray? Because the church that I'm going to is having like a Christmas carol service and I'd like to invite my parents. And she had said her mom's a bit more open, but her father would never step into a church with her, not a church that she was going to like this. And so I did pray, and she messaged me later and she was delighted. Her parents actually came to the service. And so she kept going. And then, yeah, that Christmas, she gave me a Christmas card. And this sounds small, but to be honest, like, it meant a lot. And the Christmas card, you know, just had a little handwritten note. And it just said, thank you, because if it wasn't for your youth hangouts that you were hosting and you really speaking to me properly about faith and things, she said, I wouldn't be where I am with Jesus. And so I'm just so thankful that you came, and it's really had an impact, you know. And I just thought, I don't know what the Lord has really and in what ways he'll use us, but if kids are seeing him and coming to know him through things that take quite a bit of organization, it's worth it. You know, it's all worth it. So there are other students with other stories, but that's probably one that really, it does get me, you know, and I'm just really thankful for this girl who's now sharing Christ with her family, yeah. You know.
1: Well, thank you, Ernie, for sharing with us today. It's been really good. Thank you
0: of
1: so
0: course.
1: Much.
0: Yeah, thanks for having me.

0: 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I'm with Joe. We're still at Hope Now in Harrogate. You could probably still, well, I was going to say, I think it's just finishing. You could probably hear the music in the background. It's the Toro Brothers again. And I'm with Joe. And you've been at Hope Now for quite a number of years volunteering. Do you live in Harrogate or whereabouts do you live?
1: No, I live down in Kent, so okay. About 4-5 hours away. So, yeah, I always try and make it up. And, yeah, I've been here since probably 2019, maybe earlier. Right. Kind of since when it first began. Good friends of Mike and Teresa, so, yeah.
0: They seem to have friends all over the place, Mike and Teresa, yeah.
1: This is, yeah, very true. Yeah, they have people, friends from all around the world, really. Yeah. There's people from Hungary here. There's people from, obviously, America. People from all around England. So, yeah, they know some connections, that's for sure, yeah.
0: So is there a Calvary Chapel in Kent? Is it?
1: Yeah, there's a few. Yeah. I personally don't go to one. Yeah. I love Calvary, and my brother does, actually. So there's a few scattered around down south. There's Deal, Maidstone, just to list a couple. And yeah, I do love Calvary.
0: How was your connection with Mike and Teresa? How did you meet them?
1: My family got to get really close to them from Creation Fest, actually.
0: Oh, yes,
1: so yeah, massive catalyst for my family, for me, just to get to know them properly. And yeah, I see them as family, really. But yeah, big up Creation Fest.
0: I mean, I haven't been for a few years now, but we used to go down as a radio and do interviews and broadcast radio shows from there. Yeah. And actually, that's where I met Mike. And because at the time, Hope Now wouldn't have been started then, but when I met him there, he said, oh, he was thinking of starting a Christian festival in the north. So he said he would let me know when things got up and running. So yeah. Could I ask you a little bit about how you came to faith? Did you come to faith at an early age?
1: 100%. Yeah. I grew up in a Christian household. I made a commitment and got baptized when I was 12 and just tried to live my life as best as I could as a believer. However, sadly, I kind of fell away from the faith for quite a number of years, actually. I just kind of got consumed by the world and got drawn away, sadly. However, by God's grace and just his calling back into my life, and he just captivated my heart once again, and I just saw that there was no hope, because the way that I led myself almost to death, actually, and then I realized that I could give my life to someone who actually values it and who can actually fulfill me in a way that I couldn't fulfill myself, even when I tried whatever substances or whatever it was. But yeah, God just transformed my life and just, yeah, captivated me once again. So yeah.
0: Yeah, I mean, how important is this message of hope? I mean, how would you say that hope has been important in your life?
1: I think it's a very crucial thing, without a doubt. I mean, I think without the hope of knowing where I'm going, the hope of knowing Jesus and being able to just remember what he's done on the cross, I think it's genuinely such a important thing, because honestly, sometimes I find it hard to remember it, actually. I do lose hope every now and then in times of difficulty and hardship, but even during times like that, it is really rewarding to know that you do have someone who is looking out for you, who will pick you up on wings like eagles, and yeah, you can just strive with them, really. So I think, yeah, hope is so important, and I'm so grateful that we have the opportunity to share that faith and hope for the future. Yeah, that's literally only through Jesus.
0: Tell us about, you were saying before we did start the interview, you're volunteering, you've done a variety of different things in terms of volunteering each year. One of them is swing dancing. So you're doing swing dancing this year? Or?
1: Yeah, I think I'll probably give a little hand. I might as well. I wasn't planning on it, but you know, they taught me how to, and it is very enjoyable. So yeah, I'm definitely going to be swing dancing today.
0: I guess you were taught it here in Harrogate last year? Or?
1: Yeah, no, I got taught this 2-3 maybe 4 years ago. So I just kind of built the skills from that and just kind of helping out when I can. Sometimes I get a little bit shy, so I don't always do it, but today I think, I mean, again, I need to be bold for my faith and just enjoy a bit of dancing, because you know, the Lord's blessed us with dance.
0: I mean, what would you say that you enjoy most about coming here to Hope Now?
1: Honestly, I have some really good friends here that I get to see almost only once a year, really. So it is really refreshing to be able to see them again, and again, the community here is like no other, honestly. I think just being able to meet new people, like we were saying earlier, that Mike and Teresa have such good connections with people from all around the world, all around England, and like you can just keep networking really. And I've met some really, really incredible people. So, and that was through Hope Now actually. So I really, it does hold a special place in my heart. So, yeah.
0: Yeah. Yeah, well, I mean, like you were saying before, you know, we can lose hope sometimes. That's why you were saying, you know, it sort of brings all the connections together. Because, I mean, that's an important part of our faith, isn't it? You know, not being on our own, you know, having others who can help us through difficult times and encourage us, isn't it? So that's really important.
1: Yeah, without a doubt. I think, honestly, through, again, knowing Mike and Teresa, through Hope Now, I stemmed out into Bible College as well, because obviously this event brought me here up to Harrogate, met people to do with the Bible College, potentially, and even from Bible College, I got to meet other people, but again, with Hope Now, I got to meet some, like, amazing artists. So Wayne Simpson, who played today and will play tomorrow, he's a really good friend of mine now. And another guy called Saros, who Saros actually brought Wayne last year. So again, like, there's just so much connection. People bring other people and it just keeps expanding from there. So, and I find that very valuable, extremely, like, invaluable, because, like, getting to meet people that are either from down south, and it's nice to hear a southern accent every now and then, but also the fact that they're really close to me, so I get to keep in contact with them. So yeah. It's very, yeah. And then so in line with Hope and being able to encourage each other, it is just so crucial, because they're older, more experienced brothers that I can look to, and they have so much wisdom and guidance. Although age doesn't just define wisdom and knowledge, but it is such a crucial thing, because they've been through seasons, they're seasoned Christians, so that for me is such important. It's so important for my life, because yeah, from where I was, where I am now, and I just want to keep striving from that. So yeah. It's incredible.
0: Because are you an artist yourself?
1: Honestly, no, I love music. Music's been a massive part of my life. Just listening to it, I sometimes, you know, I like picking up different instruments and just kind of playing and experimenting. I wouldn't call myself an artist as such, sadly. Maybe in the future, if I keep going at it and asking the Lord for some guidance, if I'm meant to go into a direction like that. But at the moment, I can't say that about myself. Yeah.
0: Oh yeah, Bible College. So what Bible College is that then? Are you still in Bible College?
1: Yeah, so I've technically got one more semester. So I'm at CCBC York, so Calvary Chapel York.
0: Okay, yeah.
1: And I've been there for 3 semesters. I actually went to Israel for my second, so I've been there 2. Going back for my 4th, looking to graduate, and it's been honestly life-changing, because, it was a big part of my, like, redirection in life, and, I mean, it was the outcome of being pulled out of the world, and then where else could I go other than trying to pursue the Lord, really?
0: Yeah. So you mentioned Israel. Is that part of, like, a mission trip thing, or...?
1: No, it's another, they have another campus in Israel that follow the same course. So there's a few Calvary Chapel Bible colleges around the world. So I think there was one in Peru, there was one in Kuwait, there used to be one in Hungary, one in Germany. But yeah, obviously there was one in Israel. I heard about it and I thought, where else can I study the Bible other than in the Holy Land, really?
0: Joe, thank you so much for speaking to me today. Thank you.
1: Yeah, no worries at all. It's been a pleasure. Thank you.
0: Thank you.

0: 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I'm with Karen and we're still at Hope Now in Harrogate. Is this your first time at Hope Now, by the way?
1: It is, yeah. It's my first time.
0: Do you live in the Harrogate area?
1: No, we live in Scotland. So we drove maybe five-ish hours to get here.
0: Yeah. So you were sharing earlier and you were just sharing a little bit before we started the interview. Where should we start? I mean, obviously, you know, throughout your life you were saying how God, even through all everything, that God has been faithful. So I mean, I don't know whether you would share a little bit about your early life, if that's okay. You know, you talked about going from foster homes.
1: So I had quite a chaotic life, and my mum was quite chaotic, and so she was sort of in and out of mental facilities, and as she would be in hospital, I would go in and out of foster care. And then when I was home, I would just, like, she was really chaotic, so we didn't have maybe food in the house, and so I would just scrounge, like, just spare change that you see around in the park or in a parking lot, and then I would just go to the shop and buy whatever food I could with this sort of change. So that's kind of my childhood growing up.
0: Did you have a faith early on? I mean, how did that happen?
1: I mean, I can look back now and I could see that God's fingerprints were all over. And I had a friend that lived down the street. And I grew up in America and there was a church bus. It seems cliche, but there was a church bus that came around. And so my friend asked me if I wanted to go to church. And church was like that happy place. It was the one place where I found, like I just called it my happy place. Like I didn't really understand, but I got on the church bus every Sunday and I always got a meal, and the people were just so nice, and they just, so it was like a happy spot in my week. And so God was reaching out to me even then, in the midst of that. So
0: So when did you move to the UK then?
1: We moved to the UK in 1999. Okay. So we became Christians in 1989, and we didn't know the Lord, and we were sort of those really rough people, like the last people that you thought would ever become a Christian. And these people just invited us to come to the beach every Friday night to a barbecue, and they were just real Christians walking real life, having really difficult, just normal challenges in life. And we were just watching, and we were seeing God work in their life, and we're like, what is going on here? So we asked lots of questions, and we were really, if you will, intellectual. Although we were rough, we were very well read, very intellectual, and we were asking all these, you know, really tough questions, and they were giving us books, and we were voracious readers, and we were reading all these things. And by the end of that summer, my husband and I, we were driving, so by this time we started going to church every Sunday, and so we were driving to church that last Sunday in August, and we said, my husband looks at me and he's like, do you have any more questions? And I'm like, I don't have any more questions. I mean, like, Christianity is definitely right. Like, of all the other religions, there's nothing that makes sense, that scientifically is proven, and, you know, I mean, I could tell you all kinds of things about that, but intellectually, we were convinced that Christianity was right, so we agreed to go today. If the pastor man, if he asks us if we want to be Christians today, do you want to raise your hand? And so we made a pact. Yeah, we do. So today, if he asks, we're going to raise our hands. So that's what we did in August of 1989. And we looked at each other first to make sure our stillness. And we raised our hand and we became a Christian. And then after that, then God got a hold of our heart and started changing and conforming us into his image and taking away some of those other rough edges. So hopefully we're not the same people that we were all those years ago. But yeah.
0: So I don't know where you want to go next. I mean, do you want to tell me about the motorcycle accident?
1: So at this point we're pastoring a church,
0: right. And this is in Scotland.
1: In Scotland. Yeah. So in Scotland we're pastoring a church, and we have a terrible motorcycle accident. In fact, the police and the paramedics that was getting us ready and taking us to the hospital, he said, whenever I've seen a motorcycle look like that, the people have always been dead. Never ever seen a motorcycle that looks like that and the people are still alive. And he said, you know, somebody up above must be looking after you. So I spent the next 20 minutes as we were heading towards Cross House Hospital, where we were going, to tell him there is a God that really, really does love you. And he loves you so much that he put me in this ambulance to tell you that he loves you and that he has a plan for your life. And so he not only saved me from that accident, but so that I could tell you that he loves you, that he has a plan and a purpose for your life. And so, I mean, I'm not sure. I never see him again. So maybe someday I'll see him in heaven, or maybe there's an ambulance driver thinking, man, that was one crazy lady that came off that motorcycle. I'm not sure. But yeah.
0: How long did it take you to recover and things?
1: Yeah, that was a really long, that was a long time. So I was in a wheelchair and they were definitely like, I don't know if you're going to be able to walk again. You've broken, I think I broke 23 bones and I had 3 limbs in a cast and I was pretty messed up and I had loads and loads of surgery over the next many, many years. And I had to learn how to walk again and lots of physio and... But anyways, I did learn how to walk, and they told me in 10 years, you'll for sure be in a wheelchair because the damage is too bad. But here we are now. I think it's now that the accident was in 2007, so it's almost 20 years now. Yeah. I'm not in a wheelchair, so I'm walking.
0: Yeah. And tell me next about... You know, what happened, you're going through a cancer journey at the moment. I mean, tell us how that happened, if that's okay. And
1: So last September, God gave me a scripture, and it's the scripture that says, I would have lost hope if I hadn't believed that I would see
0: the goodness of the
1: goodness of God in the land of the living.
0: Yeah.
1: And I thought, we're about to go through a really tough trial. Okay, God, sharp rocks at the bottom, bring it on. So I went to the doctor. I'd had this cough, and we investigated that, and they found lung cancer. And then, incidentally, they found also ovarian cancer, not metastases, 2 completely separate primaries. And then in the investigations of all this, as it's gone on, and I've had different surgeries, a couple different surgeries. They've taken away 30% of my lungs, and they've taken away my ovaries, and they found some other spots that were watching. And then I started chemo. And I just had another appointment, so I have another big major surgery coming. It's quite an extensive way to lose some weight, but I'm going to get a free tummy tuck out of it, so it's not so bad. So that's where we are. So I'm almost through my first journey of chemo, but after this surgery, then I'll have to have another few rounds of chemo after that. So.
0: And through that, what were you sharing through that story just now at Hope Now?
1: Yeah. Well, the reality is that God's faithful. He's faithful not in removing the storms from our life. He's faithful because he promises that he's going to walk through those storms with us. So as we walk through that motorcycle accident, as I walk through that wheelchair, as I learning how to walk again, God's with me in the midst of that. And he promises that he's given me promise after promise after promise that I can just cling to, that I can hope to press into. And at those times when I don't have it in me, and maybe even in tears, and I literally just have to raise my hands and say, okay, God, you got this, because I have nothing, but I know that you're faithful and that not one of your good promises has failed. And so as I walk through this, as I look forward to this, whether God heals me on this side of heaven or he heals me on the next side of heaven, I know that God's going to be faithful and that he's going to heal me. This side or that side, I don't know which one it'll be, but I know that he's going to take me on the journey, you know, as we go. And I get to talk to the people next to me. I get to bring hope. I get to bring joy into this place. It's a really tough place for them.
0: Yeah, you were sharing before we started the interview about, you know, going in there because of what you've been through, you're able to help others.
1: Yeah, yeah.
0: With their story.
1: Exactly. So there's lots of times, you know, that there are people there and they're in despair and they're done. They're trying to grapple with their new diagnosis. And I get to say, I get the opportunity to speak into their life, and they listen to me because I've clearly been there and clearly walking the same journey with them. And so, and they're like, but there's something different about you. Like, You're rocking this blue hair wig. You're coming in here with this big fancy Hawaiian shirt. Like, you're having a dance party, you know, in the middle of the room and with our infusions. Like, what is going on with you? Like, how can you have that joy? Because this is a really crummy situation that we're in. And this is really tough. And I'm not happy in this situation. And the reality is, I don't need to be happy and I don't need to understand it. But what I need to understand is that God's faithful. That God's faithful in the middle of that. And that the joy of the Lord is our strength. And so we get to choose joy. And so every morning when I get out of bed, I say, okay, God, we got this. Me and you, we got this. We're going to choose joy today. And whatever that looks like, whatever the pain journey looks like today, the nausea, the tiredness, whatever that looks like, you know, me and you, we got this.
0: I mean, there might be some people listening, you know, everything that you've been through. Some people might be thinking, well, why are you still following God?
1: That's a good question. I think the reality is that intellectually, scientifically, I can prove there is a God, that he is good, and I've seen him come through like literal Red Sea crossing miracles in my life over and over and over and over and over. So many that I know he's there. Who else can I look to? There isn't anyone else. He has the answer to life and death. And so it would be silly to choose anybody else, because it's only him that has the answer to life and death. And so that's why I get up every morning and I choose him. And I choose to say, okay, God, me and you, we got this. Whatever today holds.
0: Would that be your most important message that you would have for people?
1: Yeah, I think the most important thing is God's faithful. He's faithful in every step of your journey. So whether you've been a Christian a long time or whether you're just exploring faith, that today's the day, and that you take him at his word and you say, today, God, show me that you're real. And I believe God will meet you where you are, and that he'll show you, and you'll take little baby steps. And then in 38 years, you'll be able to see God's hand fingerprints all over your life, doing Red Sea miracle after Red Sea miracle in your life. And you'll have a whole life of saying, God, you're faithful in every single situation.
0: Well, I really appreciate you speaking to us today, Karen. Thank you for sharing with us.

0: 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It's great today to be speaking to Jeannie Kendall. Jeannie is a Baptist minister and author of a few books, including the new one, which will be out in April this year, He Refreshes My Soul, verse-by-verse reflections on Psalm 23. It's published by Authentic Media. Great to speak to you, Jeannie.
1: Thank you. Good to speak to you too.
0: Yeah, thank you very much for coming on. Yeah, I think the main focus of the interview will be about your new book. I mean, you know, if people want to find out, you know, more about, you know, all your books, I mean, where's the best place to go for that?
1: I've got an author page on Amazon where you can find it. Many good Christian bookshop, hopefully, we'll be stocking them as well. Or a bit of a Google. Just be aware, if you Google Jeannie Kendall, you might get a very famous singer in the States.
0: Yes, yeah, notice that, yes.
1: Confusion for people sometimes.
0: Can I ask you then, I mean, why did you want to do a book on Psalm 23?
1: Well, it came a bit of a surprise, to be honest. This is my fourth book, and every one of them has been unexpected, and each one of them has had a story behind them. And with this particular one, I was asked to preach at the church we go to down here in Christchurch on a very tiny section of the psalm. And I looked at what I was given and thought, oh my word, how on earth am I going to do that? It's just like about three words. But as I delved into it, I realised there was so much there. And because the psalm is so familiar, it's very easy for us to gloss over the incredible richness that's there. And then I decided to explore it more, speaking at a conference up in the Northwest. And at the end of the conference, somebody came up to me and said, oh, I guess this is your next book. And I had never, it had never occurred to me that it would become a book. But it did. So all thanks to them.
0: What would you say that the 23rd Psalm has meant to you in your life?
1: Well, in many ways, I suppose up to now, it's been very much about words of comfort, the idea of God as our shepherd walking with us. And because I am a minister, many times it's been used as I visited someone who's been very unwell, or being used as a reading at a funeral, often at the family's request. It's something a lot of people, even people not in church circles, have heard of, not least because it pops up in public life, for example, in various ways. But it wasn't really until delving into this that I realised how many, many links there were with different aspects of my life.
0: Would you share maybe one of those?
1: Just to take one simple example, really, I'd never really understood about the rod and the staff comforting.
0: Oh, yeah, that was one of my questions. What is, what does that mean, your rod and your staff, they comfort me?
1: I mean, they were both things that a shepherd at the time when David penned the song had, and they would have chosen them really carefully, actually. They would have chosen them to fit the hand of the shepherd. They were often young shepherds. They were often the youngest in the family, as David was, who became King David. And they were used for protection, be something that could be kind of, you know, thrown at any wolf that came along. But one particularly interesting use, so the rod was used by the shepherd to gently separate out under the wool, and they could then look at the skin underneath, make sure there were no cuts, no kind of fleas or anything that would disturb the sheep. And it was that gentle exploration. It's made me think, when I first realised that, about the gentle way in which God sometimes points things out to us, maybe things that need healing, maybe things that we need to say sorry for. But it's a really gentle, meticulous thing that the shepherd does. And the staff actually is often used to literally touch the sheep. It's literally being in touch. So as the sheep would go along, it wasn't kind of to prod it, it was just to say, I'm your shepherd, I'm here, all is well. Particularly if the sheep were worried or agitated by anything.
0: In research for the book, did you go and watch, you know, spend time watching sheep and watching the shepherd with the sheep?
1: It's not, unfortunately, not masses of shepherd. Well, there's quite a few sheep down here in Dorset, but I've never yet seen a shepherd. So I had to rely on reading and one or two people who I knew who had had much closer contact with shepherds. So, yeah, sadly, if there's any shepherds listening, they can send a message in to you about anything I might have got wrong when they read the book.
0: Tell us what else you've got in the book as well. You have a prayer there and you know, questions and I guess ideas for maybe either individuals or maybe groups, Bible study groups and things that they can, you know, think about and discuss.
1: Yes, I really wanted to make the book something that people didn't just kind of read, but they really engaged with. So, as you said, there's questions there that can be used just someone on their own reading through the book, or they can be used together in a group. And at the end of the book, there are suggestions on how to do that, how to put together meetings for each chapter. There is a prayer which can be used or kind of adapted. But there's also something which is certainly was new for me, where I've tried to, in each chapter, have some creative ideas that people can engage with. For various reasons, I've become much more aware that we're not all wired the same. So I wanted to kind of find a way for people who perhaps words wasn't as much their thing to engage with, either using music, using going for a walk, using all sorts of different creative ways, which hopefully will help people to really let the words sink deep into their heart and soul and not just their heads.
0: Yeah, I mean, I guess this relates to this as well. I mean, what do you hope people, you know, get out of the book?
1: Always, with all the books that I write, I really want people to draw closer to Jesus and to be aware of his profound love for them. Going through it in a little bit more depth, the psalm, to really understand what God as their shepherd really means. It's not just a sweet image from the past, but has something to say to us in our day, and to appreciate what some of the psalm means. So it starts with "The Lord is my shepherd," which is wonderful. And there's so much involved in that obviously I look at. But then it goes on to talking about "You are with me." So it becomes much more personal as the psalm moves on. And I want people to draw more closely, personally, to Jesus, not just as an idea, as a good man, even as someone that we worship, but someone that day by day is their friend in a much deeper way.
0: So it's a psalm of David. I mean, would you just give us, you know, I mean, tell us, maybe for those who are not as familiar, I mean, tell us a little bit about David and his story.
1: David was quite an extraordinary figure. He was the youngest of the family. His father's name was Jesse. And what Samuel was sent out, who was a prophet at that time, to find a king. And David was out in the fields with the sheep. All the other sons were paraded in front of Samuel, you know, and with Jesse rather proudly thinking, this must be the one. And none of them were. And then there's a lovely verse that says that God looks at the heart and not at the outward appearance. And so David is called in from the fields and is anointed as king. But it was many, many years later before he became king. He went to work for the current king, Saul, very tricky relationship, to put it mildly. And then he had to go on the run for his life and eventually did become king. Nobody's quite sure when the psalm was written. My personal theory is he was looking back on his life and recognising how God had shepherded him through the dark valleys and now to that better place that it comes to at the end of the psalm. The very, very quick summary of a long, complex and very up and down life, to be fair.
0: Yeah, I mean, because David did face, you know, a lot of difficulties and hard times. I mean, some of them of his own doing as well. But I mean, because I mean, it shows that in Psalm 23, doesn't it? You know, about, you know, for example, verse 4 about, even though I walk through the valley of the shadow of death, I will fear no evil, for you are with me. I mean, what are some of the difficult things that David faced?
1: Really horrific ones, as you say, some of it of his own making. I mean, the ones not of his own making, he was pursued for his life by Saul. And so when he talks about a dark valley, he may well have had in his mind memories of valleys that he had to travel through, not knowing whether at any moment Saul's soldiers would catch up with him and kill him. But there was also valleys of his own making. He messed up very seriously in committing adultery with another man's wife, Bathsheba. They had a baby who sadly died. And David actually wrote Psalm 51 as a result of his remorse of that awful incident. So it's so helpful to think with the psalm that there's both the valleys that we don't choose, you know, the suffering that we have or that those around us have, but also the times when the suffering is our own fault because we've badly messed up. And in both of those, whatever the cause, God is with us, walks with us, through the valley. We don't stay forever in it. We walk through it to something new.
0: David's writings and his Psalms is very relatable, isn't it, to us, the things, the difficulties that we face as we read the Psalms, we can definitely relate. Yeah, it helps us, doesn't it?
1: Definitely. I mean, they're so honest. Some of them are angry, why is this happening? Some of them are where David is just feeling rubbish spiritually, if we can put it like that, feeling dry and kind of... And with most of them, it ends up in a place of praise, but often through quite a difficult wrestling with God. And I love that. There's many times in my life I've wrestled with God, I've been angry with God. All of my actually angriest conversations have been with God, but also then the closest, because he's the one person who I know can cope with me in my darkest moments, as well as hopefully in my better ones.
0: Yeah, and you talked about God as shepherd earlier. There's a lot of that, that's a big theme throughout the Bible, and the image of, image of a shepherd. But, it's throughout the Bible with God being our shepherd, isn't it? That message.
1: It is very much. And of course, the Bible was written in times where shepherds would have been very much more of a profession than perhaps they are now. But Jesus himself, of course, talks about himself as the good shepherd. Shepherding is used as an image of care in the Bible, but it's also used as an image of leadership. And there's a place in Ezekiel where the bad leaders are really given a severe telling off by God. And God then says, because you've messed up, because you've not been good leaders, I will take my people on, I will lead them. Yeah, it's a massive image all the way through.

This is 101.8 Branch FM Radio for Life. It's great today to be speaking to Jeannie Kendall. Jeannie is a Baptist minister and author of a few books, including the new one, which will be out in April this year, He Refreshes My Soul, verse-by-verse reflections on Psalm 23. It's published by Authentic Media. I mean, verse 5 says, "You prepare a table before me."

0: more deeply about it. And of course, in terms of the image, the shepherd being with the sheep, they would often be surrounded by enemies of various kinds that could attack the flock, either things like mites and things like that, but also, of course, wolves and animals. And so it's an image of being those things being there, but there still being a security, a contentment, because the shepherd is there. But I used it as well for a way to just look at the way that we manage our own anger. My background, as well as being a minister, is in kind of counselling and psychology. And there was a really interesting phrase that I came across, which is supposed to be, I could never find the exact root, but supposed to be a North American Indian saying, which is that you should invite your enemies to dine with you to thank them for what they have taught you. And I thought that was an extraordinary way to look at, you know, those difficult relationships that we all have. What have those taught me? And that in a sense, well, we owe people a debt of gratitude for that, which is quite revolutionary, I think. Hard to practice, but something that can be really, really transformative.
1: What do you think David was thinking there, verse 5? Do you think he was thinking his own experiences there as shepherd fighting off the wolves and things?
0: I'm sure he probably was, and probably also for the times that God provided for him, despite the fact that he was in the wilderness, he was being pursued. At any moment, his enemies could literally break through, you know, clearing in, or wouldn't be a clearing, but it would break from a rock or wherever he was at the time. So I suspect it was both of those things, his experience as a young boy, but also his experience as a man and knowing God's provision and protection in those times.
1: Could you just tell me about some of your other books?
0: Yes, yeah, so as I say, this is my fourth book. The first one was Finding Our Voice, which has got quite an extraordinary story behind it, really, in that I was going on sabbatical. I was told that, you know, I'd have these 3 months, which is wonderful. And a few people said, oh, you should write a book. And I thought, oh, no, I don't have a book inside me. Nonsense. But I was sat bird watching one day, and literally God said to me, on your sabbatical, you need to write a book. And this is what it is. It was that exact. And then when I went down to supper with my husband, who doesn't read anything that I write, he's wonderful. We've been married donkey's years. But he said, you know, when we were bird watching, I think God told me that you needed to write a book on your sabbatical. And it was one of those, oh, okay, all right, God. And that one was very much story-based. So it was a mixture of Bible stories imaginatively told and current real stories told anonymously by various people, looking at some quite gritty topics, actually, like depression and abuse and so on, but very much story-based. The second book was Held in Your Bottle, which was written during COVID, and was about tears through the Bible, and not just of sadness, but of all kinds. And again, combining with some real current stories that people generously gave me and wrote for me, but also looking a little bit at some of the psychology, very excessively so, easy to read, but looking at like tears of sadness or family pain, of joy and so on. And then the third one, Heroes or Villains, looks at the way in which actually Bible characters are so easily described as a hero or a villain. And we've just been talking about David. Arguably, David in his life was both. You know, he was heroic, but he was quite villainous at other times. And so it tries to look at those stories again and link them with our own lives and those qualities that we have in ourselves as well. And again, writing imaginatively. It was great fun writing as Jezebel, for example. Don't often get to write as a villain. That was a lot of fun.
1: And is it right that you're currently writing a devotional based on Luke's gospel?
0: I am. In fact, I was doing that this morning. I'm about two-thirds of the way through. And again, that's told through different eyes of people who were there, different voices, sometimes of the disciples, but sometimes of other characters. But then there's some comment trying to give some of the background, because this morning, for example, I was doing on the parable of the shrewd or the unrighteous manager. And a lot of people really struggle with that story. It's really tricky. So there's comment in there as well on each section to try and help people to understand. But again, really accessibly, I'm hoping that people who might normally

0: really not read a Christian book might wrestle with it, people that are new to faith, or people that actually want a fresh look. And it's going to be in 52 segments. So the idea is to take one segment a week and to read it over a year and really soak ourselves in Luke's gospel, which I love. It's a wonderful gospel.
1: Do you have any idea when that might be out?
0: I'm not sure when it'll be out, but I've said that I'll have it written by August.
1: Yeah.
0: So it'll be, I don't know, I guess a year, 18 months after that, hopefully.
1: Yeah, great. Well, like you said at the top of the interview, you know, if people find your page on Amazon, Jeannie Kendall, then they can see all your books on there. And of course, the one that we've been focusing on today, your new one, which is out April the 10th, I think. He Refreshes My Soul, Verse by Verse Reflections on Psalm 23, published by Authentic Media. I think we might end with, we might play The Lord is My Shepherd to end with. Unless there's anything else, Jeannie, thank you very much for speaking to us today.
0: It's been a delight. Thank you very much for inviting me.
1: Thank you. That was Jeannie Kendall. And here is The Lord is My Shepherd.

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2: Hello there, this is Mark Hewlin Brown, and you're listening to another episode of Honest to God. Today's show is entitled The Life of Jesus, Part 1. I'm the living word. Father, you gave me a body to inhabit. My earliest memories are the sights and sounds of Egypt, the smells, the heat, the excited voices, the scared voices, my ever-present mother and my quiet, attentive father, Joseph. I recall your eyes looking deep into mine, holding them in love. The journey from Egypt to Nazareth, where a small caravan, me and my brother, Joseph and Mary, pack animals, and all the time, that air of mystery, to my toddler mind, something in the air that feels like a comforting shield about us. My first memories of Nazareth are my father's carpentry shop. I was fascinated by his skill and devotion, and I quickly made myself useful. At first, I'm sure, a nuisance. Our family grew. My brothers and sisters were aware of my status as someone set apart, but it wasn't discussed. They didn't resent me, well, perhaps on occasions, but my heavenly father had gifted me with patience and compassion, and a love that, thankfully to all who knew me, was obvious. The Father's love is exhaustless. Grace encounters. I'm sitting with my father, Joseph. We've just finished lunch and we're quietly talking. Does he speak to you, son? I was about 9 years old, I recall. We rarely spoke about those spiritual things that seem to dominate our emotional landscape. Not so I can hear with my ears, but when I'm alone and being quiet, I know he's there. Sometimes something will come into my mind that is so good for me to hear. You know, Father? My father smiles at me, his brown eyes sparkling. I think I do. Finish your water and we'll carry on with our work. Grace encounters. My brother James and I are sitting together, watching the shepherds with the new lambs. Jesus, sometimes I'm scared. Sometimes I think something terrible is going to happen to us. He turns to look into my face. To you. I put my hand over his. James, you believe in God. Believe that I'm close enough to him not to be afraid. He loves me and he cares for me. He loves you, James, and he cares for you too. Watching my mother prepare supper. She's kneading the unleavened dough and turns to me. I had a dream last night. I dreamt you were speaking to hundreds of people, perhaps thousands. She smiles at me. It was wonderful, but strange, because everyone could hear you perfectly. Yet your voice was raised, but you weren't shouting. You were calm, and the presence of God was like a rainbow over us all. You were there too, Mother, in the crowd. Of course I was. She smiles again and goes back to her kneading. In the synagogue at Nazareth, the high priest is old and wise. He singles me out to read from the scrolls regularly. He knows nothing about my destiny, but something draws him to keep a close eye on me. He likes my questions, but is puzzled at my interest in things, holy things, spiritual things, at such a young age. I love this house of God, but I feel the lack of true understanding. I long for them to understand the heart of my Heavenly Father. When did I know he was my Heavenly Father? When did I not? Mother didn't have to tell me. I remember the first time she sat me down and explained about the account of my birth. So not to confuse my young mind, she kept things very simple. It sounded like an ancient tale of wise men, of gifts, of prophecy. It felt like someone else's story. My life was too normal, too busy, too real to include such strange fancies. The people of Nazareth, their bustle, their concerns of the ever-present threat from the occupation, the taxes that bleed them dry. But the Roman presence doesn't bother me. It's strange. Part of me knows that theirs is a calamitous and ever-threatening and ultimately tragic future for the Jews of these people. I also know that the real truth lies within men's hearts, and what side of the divide, whether Jews or Romans, is irrelevant. Are you for God or Satan? It's truly that simple. The time at the temple where I was separated from my family and the rest of the people travelling back to Nazareth has become so caught up in the narrative of pivotal times in my life. yet it was a landmark for me on the road to the ever-growing realisation of my father's plan for my life on earth. I'm sitting with some priests under the cool shade of the vast columns in the temple grounds. These men are rapt, in awe, as what started as me asking them simple questions turned completely around. The presence of my Heavenly Father enveloped us as I began to teach them. My final words to them before my mother and father interrupted us was a simple admonition. There will be a time when you'll have to decide who you're going to serve, but don't be afraid. The choice will be clear, but then you'll truly know the condition of your heart. On the dusty roads back to Nazareth, there was a confused response from my parents to my disappearance and strange presence in the temple, where they found their young son talking with the temple priests. Before I could stop myself, I came up with something I quickly realised could only hurt my father Joseph. "Did you not know I had to be in my father's house?" They looked at me, first shocked. My mother's eyes began to glow in wonder, whilst Joseph put his head down, shook it slowly, then looked up again. He wasn't hurt, just sad, as if something had come between us. "You know I love you, Joseph." "Yes, Jesus." I began to grow in grace with my father and the people. I had an inner peace that at first wasn't my own, but I grew into it. It was the peace of knowing that I was in my father and he was in me. It was a peace of knowing that I was forever loved by he who is love. This peace emanated from me to those around me and helped to soften the divide within my family, especially between myself and my brothers and sisters. They didn't truly understand me. They loved and trusted their older brother, but the ever-growing mystery at my destiny that seemed to loom large as I grew older was something that caused them to feel a tension that nothing could really dissipate. I would take them aside individually, encourage them to talk to God, to cast their cares on him, and continually assure them of my love and his love for them. My mother continued to support, love, and nurture me with physical and spiritual sustenance. Joseph died after a long illness. I didn't understand. I felt helpless. I should have been able to help him. He was such a rock for me, such a role model of quiet integrity, a skilled artisan with a peaceful spirit, yet strong, determined, and fiercely loyal to us, and especially God and his purpose for my life. I believe my Heavenly Father wanted me to more and more rely on him and his spiritual resources, and quietly cut the earthly ties. But I was fully human, and my heart would break on those occasions when I needed the visceral touch of human love and kindness. When it came to affairs of the heart, God provided an invisible shield. I was greatly loved by the young men and women of the town, but I was separated unto the Father, and somehow it was known. The space around me was only a lonely space if I chose not to draw near to my ever-loving Father. I took over the carpentry business, kept busy. It flourished, and even the ever-growing tax burdens seemed to not affect our continual provision. We were truly blessed, and people knew it. After Joseph's passing, it was as if Mary could truly give herself to the preparation of my ministry, but in terms of overseeing my study of the scriptures, providing space and time and food for the visiting priests that would turn up to discuss spiritual matters of an evening. My good friend Lazarus and his sisters were constant companions. How I loved them. Such simple, loving, and loyal friends. And I truly love Mary. Her spirit was so beautiful. I know she loved me in a way that could have meant something different if I wasn't the person I was. But it could never be an issue. I had the mark of someone chosen for something different. Although I wasn't a priest, I would be asked to give a blessing in the synagogue. And my words were treasured as I shared the Father's heart to these precious people. I began to feel more and more their need of true spiritual food. The laws that the religious Pharisees were putting on the people were taking their toll. Religious pride had become a badge of honour. How I hated their perverse poisoning of the true nature of God's heart towards men. It was said that at my birth the angels had sung to some poor shepherds, "Peace on earth and goodwill to all men." That was ringing out over my life from the very beginning. And somehow, some way, I would make sure there would not be any doubts about God's true intention towards his most precious creation. More and more, I began to grow in the knowledge that my destiny was wholly to do with the heart and soul transformation, I knew that I was to be about my father's business, that I was to share the good news of how the father loved his children, and that this was to be the time of reckoning, and at the same time, the time of grace. I loved my life, but as the years went by, a holy tension was growing within me. I was becoming more and more dependent on the guidance from my father. I would have dreams and visions, and some so awful, I would have my mother come running to me as I cried out in horror at something that would be tearing at my very soul. Growing in the spirit, yet suffused in the busy life of a working carpenter, always covered in sweat and sawdust, laughing loudly with friends who would come later, alone for a private audience with Jesus, who knew their hearts. But there was a cloud approaching. Something was about to break. As I broke bread on my 30th birthday, I was surrounded by my family and friends. There was love and laughter. And at the height of the celebrations, Mary looked over to me, her eyes sparkling with a strange joy tinged with fear. "Jesus, Jesus, have you heard the news?" I could just hear her voice over the loud laughter. "About John?" "Yes, I've heard." She stood up and walked over to me. No one was really aware of what was going on, as my precious mother held me tight in her arms. I suddenly grew fearful and held her tighter. This was it, and we knew it. The next day, with a small cloth bag over my shoulder, filled with some meagre possessions, I hugged my mother tightly and then headed towards my eternal destiny. The first steps, a dusty road out of Nazareth.

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2: Martha?
3: Mm-hmm?
2: Why did my uncle lock up the garden?
3: Oh, dear, I should never have told you about it. There, your hot chocolate is on the bedside table.
2: Did he hate the garden?
3: Shh. Listen to the wind wuthering around the house. If you were out on the moor tonight, you'd hardly be able to stand up. It's blowing so hard. It's good to be indoors with a warm coal fire on a wild night like this.
2: Why did he hate the garden?
3: Oh, Miss Mary. Mrs. Medlock said it's not to be discussed. Mind you, there's lots of things in this house that are not to be discussed. I don't see the sense in all these secrets. Oh, anyway, I'll tell you. It was Mrs. Craven's own special garden that she made when they first got married, and she just loved it. They used to tend the flowers together, her and Mr. Craven. They'd stay in there for hours and hours. And there was an old gnarly tree in the garden with a low branch that grew along almost like a seat. And she used to sit on it, enjoying her garden. But one day, the branch suddenly broke and she fell to the ground. I don't know quite how or why, but she was hurt so badly that the next day she died.
2: Oh, no.
3: And so, you see, that's why he hates the garden. No one has ever set foot in it since. And he can't even bear to hear it mentioned.
2: The poor man. Martha? What was that?
3: Only the wind, Miss Mary. It's wuthering louder than ever.
2: No. There's something else. Listen. Someone's crying.
3: Oh, the wind makes all kinds of strange noises. Sometimes you'd almost think there was someone lost out on the moor and wailing. Don't worry. It's just the wind, I'm sure.
2: But it sounds like it's coming from inside the house.
4: At that very moment, a door must have been opened somewhere, for a great draught blew along the passage, and the door of the room we sat in was blown open with a crash. The crying sound was quite loud for a moment, until a distant door closed with a bang and all was quiet again.
2: There, I told you someone was crying.
3: It was the wind. And if it wasn't, then perhaps you heard little Betty Butterworth, the scullery maid. She's had the toothache all day, so perhaps it was her you heard crying. Now, go to sleep, Miss Mary, and I'll see you in the morning. Good night.
2: Martha, what do your brothers and sisters do when it's a horrible day like this?
3: Dickon's out in all weathers. He doesn't mind the rain even when it's pouring down like this. Do you knit?
2: No.
3: Do you sew?
2: No.
3: Do you read?
2: Of course I read.
3: Why not read a book then?
2: I don't have any books.
3: Well, if you see Mrs. Medlock, why don't you ask her if you can go into the library? There's thousands of books there. You'd be sure to find something nice to read.
4: I decided not to ask where the library was, because I suddenly had an inspiration. I would go and find it myself. I didn't care very much about the library itself, but I was quite keen to see if there really were 100 rooms with closed doors. I wondered if they were all locked, and what I'd find if I could get into any of them. So I tiptoed out into the corridor and began my expedition. There were doors and doors and pictures on the walls. Sometimes there were dark, curious landscapes, but oftenest they were portraits of men and women in strange, grand costumes made of satin and velvet. I stared at all the faces, which seemed to stare back in amazement. I felt as if they were wondering what a little girl from India was doing in their house. Two or three times I lost my way by turning down the wrong corridor, but at last I got back to my own floor again, though I did not know exactly where I was.
2: I must have taken a wrong turning again. I certainly don't remember this tapestry. Wait a minute. Which way is my room? Is that noise again? And it is someone crying.
4: I leaned against the tapestry and then sprang back, feeling quite startled. The tapestry was the covering of a door which began to open, and it showed there was another part of the corridor behind it, and Mrs. Medlock was coming up it with her bunch of keys in her hand and a very cross look on her face.
0: Miss Mary, what are you doing here?
2: Ow! Let go of my arm!
0: Now, what did I tell you? You are not to go poking about.
2: I took a wrong turning. I was looking for the library and I didn't know which way to go, and I heard someone crying.
0: Crying? What nonsense. You heard nothing of the sort. You come back along to your own nursery or I'll box your ears, young lady. And in future, you'd better stay where you're told to stay or there will be trouble.
3: Good morning, Miss Mary.
2: Oh, Martha, look at the moor.
3: Yes, Miss Mary, spring is on its way. It's still a long way off, but it's a beautiful day. And it's my day off today. I'm going home to our dear little cottage.
2: I'd like to see your cottage one day.
3: Would you? Oh, you'd be very welcome. Perhaps Mother would have a word with Mrs. Medlock. She likes my mother.
2: I like your mother too.
3: Well, I should hope you do.
2: But I've never seen her.
3: You haven't, have you? No. Oh, well, she's so sensible and hard-working and good-natured and kind that no one could help liking her, whether they'd seen her or not.
2: I like your brother Dickon too, and I've never seen him either.
3: I wonder what Dickon would make of you.
2: He wouldn't like me. No one does.
3: Is that what you think? Someone must like you, or they wouldn't have brought you a present.
2: A present?
3: My mother sent it for you. Look, it's a skipping rope. Try it. You won't be able to skip for long at first, but if you practice, you'll get better. Mother said, nothing will do that last more good than skipping rope. It's the best toy a child can have. Let her play out in the fresh air skipping, and it'll stretch her legs and arms and give her some strength in them.
4: There was certainly not very much strength in my arms and legs when I first tried to skip. I was not very good at it at all, but I liked it so much that I didn't want to stop.
3: Put on your things then and run and skip out of doors. Mother said I must tell you to keep out of doors as much as you could, even when it rains a bit. She's a great believer in fresh air.
4: The skipping rope was a wonderful thing. I counted and skipped and skipped and counted. I skipped round the fountain garden and up one walk and down another. And then at last I skipped into the kitchen garden and saw old Ben digging and talking to his robin, which was hopping about him.
5: Well, upon my word. Perhaps you really are a little girl after all. I've skipped some pink into thy cheeks as sure as my name's Ben Weatherstaff.
2: I've never skipped before. I'm just beginning.
5: Oh.
2: I can only skip up to 20. Oh. Well, nearly 20.
5: Yeah, keep on, lass. That doing well. Just look how the robin's watching thee. He's curious now to find out what a skipping rope is.
2: Are you planting something?
5: No, I'm loosening up the ground a bit for spring, because it's getting itself ready to grow things again after the winter.
2: Are things starting to grow again in his garden?
5: Whose garden?
2: You know, the robin's garden, where the old rose bushes are. Are the roses dead, or do some of them come to life again?
5: You'll have to ask him. He's the only one as knows. No one else has been in there for 10 years. What are they asking me for? Now off with thee, lass, and stop bothering a chap when he's trying to get on. Go on, go on.
4: There was no point trying to talk with Ben when he got into one of his moods. So I skipped on to look at the flower beds to see if I could find any crocuses. I heard a chirp and a twitter. And when I looked at the bare flower bed on my left, there was the robin, hopping about and pretending to peck things out of the earth to make out that he hadn't followed me. But I knew he had, and it was so exciting that I couldn't help chatting to him just like Ben did.
2: Hello. What are you looking for, little Robin? Some tasty worms?
4: There were no flowers in the bed, but there were some tall bushes and low shrubs which grew at the back. As the robin hopped about under them, he found a small heap of freshly turned up earth. Probably a fox had been trying to dig for a mole. Anyway, it was quite a deep hole. And as I looked, I saw something almost buried in the newly turned soil. It looked like a ring of rusty iron or brass. And when the robin flew up into a tree nearby, I bent down to pick it up.
2: Well, Mr. Robin, what is this you found? Oh, it's not a ring at all. Why, it's a key. It looks as though it's been buried for a long time. Perhaps it is the key to the garden.
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4: I looked at the key for quite a long time. You must remember that I was not a child who had been trained to ask permission or talk to grown-ups about things. All I thought was, if it was the key to the secret garden, and if I could only find out where the door was, then perhaps I could open it and see what was inside. Besides, if I liked it, I could go into the secret garden every day and shut the door and play all by myself, and nobody would ever know where I was. But what to do next?
2: Well, little Robin, you showed me where the key was. Now, I wonder if you know where the door is.
4: The robin flew from his swinging spray of ivy onto the top of the wall and opened his beak and sang a loud, lovely trill just to show off. A gust of wind rushed down the walk, and it was a stronger one than the rest. Suddenly, the wind caught some loose ivy trails, and more suddenly still, I jumped forward and caught the ivy in my hand, because I had seen something glinting under the ivy. A round knob, which had been covered by the leaves hanging over it. It was the knob of a door.
2: Strange. It turns, but it doesn't seem to do anything. Oh, but of course. The door is locked, isn't it? And this might be the key.
4: I pushed my hands through the leaves and began to pull them aside. The ivy hung down like a thick curtain. My heart began to thump. And my hands were shaking a little.
2: Oh, my goodness. Yes. It's here. I found the lock. Now, does the key fit? Yes. It's too stiff. Oh. Ah, it's turning. It's turned.
4: I pushed hard on the door, and it opened slowly, but with not too much effort. Then I slipped through it and shut it behind me. It was moving more easily now. I stood with my back against it, looking around me and breathing quite fast with excitement and wonder and delight. I was standing inside the secret garden. It was the sweetest, most mysterious-looking place you could ever imagine. The high walls which shut it in were covered with the leafless stems of climbing roses, which were so thick that they were matted together. I knew they were roses because I'd seen many roses in India where I'd grown up. There were no leaves or buds on them now, but this hazy tangle from tree to tree made the place look mysterious and magical.
2: It's so still in here, and so quiet. This is your home, isn't it, Robin? Apart from you, I am the first person who has been in here for 10 years. What is it? Are you showing me something else down in the flower bed? Oh, it's some tiny green shoots. They might be crocuses or snowdrops or daffodils, just as Ben said. It isn't a dead garden. Even if the roses are dead, there are other things alive. I'll loosen the soil a bit, just like Ben was doing to make room for the growing things. I could use this bit of wood to dig, if that's all right with you, Mr. Robin. Yes? I think you approve, don't you? There's too much grass around these little shoots. Now they look as though they can breathe.
4: Sitting back for a moment, I suddenly realised that it must be lunchtime. So I slipped out of the secret garden door very quietly and carefully locked it again. Then I hung the curtain of ivy over it so that no one could see it and ran back.
7: 2 pieces of meat and 2 helpings of rice pudding? Well, Miss Mary, your appetite is certainly improving. Hey, Mother will be pleased when I tell her what skipping rope's doing for you.
2: I love skipping and the fresh air and the garden. You know, the gardens, I mean. Martha, what are the white rooty things in the ground that look a bit like onions?
7: They're bulbs. Oh. Lots of spring flowers grow from them. Dickon's got a lot of them planted in our bit of garden at home.
2: Does Dickon know about bulbs? I need to know if they live a long time, if they'd even live for years and years if no one helped them.
7: Well, bulbs don't need no one helping them. They help themselves. Most of them will work away underground for a lifetime and spread out and have little'uns. Oh, Miss Mary, it's good to see you taking an interest in the gardens.
2: This is such a big, lonely place and there's no one to talk to here. Except you and Ben Weatherstaff. And you have your work to do and Ben won't always talk to me. So I was thinking, if I had a little spade, I could dig somewhere perhaps, and I could make my own little garden.
7: Oh, there now! If that wasn't one of the things Mother said. She says, there's such a lot of garden in that big place, why don't they give her a bit for herself? Those were her very words. Now listen, Miss Mary, at Thwaite Village there's a shop and they've got little garden sets there with a spade and a rake and a fork all tied together for 2 shillings.
2: I've got 3 shillings in my purse. Mr. Craven said I was to have 1 shilling a week to spend. I get it every Saturday from Mrs. Medlock, but I never know what to spend it on.
7: I've just thought of something. Dear Dickon, here's 3 shillings. So will you go to the shop at Thwaite to buy Miss Mary a set of garden tools and some seeds? Pick pretty ones and easy to grow because she has never done it before and lived in India, which is different. Miss Mary will tell me about India, so on my next day off, I'll tell you all about elephants and camels. Your loving sister, Martha Phoebe Sowerby. Good! Now we'll put the money in the envelope with the letter and I'll ask the butcher boy to take it round in his cart. He's a great friend of Dickon's.
2: How shall I get the things when Dickon buys them?
7: Perhaps he'll bring them to you himself. He often walks over this way.
5: Oh, it's thee, Miss Mary. You're finding your feet, aren't you, lass? You're beginning to do Misselthwaite credit. That's a bit more healthy looking than thou was. Not quite so yellow and not so disagreeable looking.
2: Martha says I'm not so scrawny now. Can I ask you something, Ben? What's your favourite kind of flower?
5: That's easy. Roses.
2: Do you like roses? So do I.
5: Oh, yes. I learned to like them from a young lady I was gardener to. She had a lot of roses in a place she was fond of. But that were a long time ago.
2: Where is the lady now?
5: Up in heaven, according to what the parson says.
2: Oh. How could you tell if roses are still alive?
5: Well, you have to wait till the spring gets at them. Wait till the sun shines on the rain and the rain falls on the sunshine, and then I can tell. Why does that care so much about roses all of a sudden?
2: I want to pretend that I have a garden of my own.
5: Yeah.
2: I've got nothing else to do.
5: No, lass. I suppose you haven't, have you?
2: Do you still go and see the roses?
5: Still see them? How can I? It's me rheumatics. I'm too stiff in the joints. Now, look here. You're the worst wench for asking questions I've ever come across. Now, go and play somewhere else. I'm done talking for today.
4: I couldn't think what had made Ben so cantankerous all of a sudden, after being almost friendly. But I knew it was no good staying. So I went along the laurel-hedged walk, which curved round the secret garden, to a gate which opened into a little wood in the park. As I got closer, I heard a low, peculiar whistling sound. A boy was sitting under a tree, with his back against it, playing on a wooden pipe. He was a funny-looking boy, about 14 years old, looked very clean, and his nose turned up. His cheeks were as red as poppies, and his eyes were the bluest and roundest I'd ever seen. A brown squirrel was clinging to the tree and watching him, and quite near him were two rabbits, sitting up and sniffing. And it really seemed as if they were all drawing near to watch him and listen to the strange low little call his pipe seemed to make.
3: Oh!
8: Keep still, or you'll frighten them.
3: All right.
8: I'll come over to you. Just stay where you are. See? You have to move very gentle. Speak low when wild things is about. There. Hello. I'm Dickon. And you're Miss Mary.
2: Hello.
8: I got the letter, so I brought you your things. And the lady in the shop threw in a packet of white poppy, free, when I bought the other seeds.
2: All the packets of little pictures of the flowers on the front.
8: These are mignonette. These are poppies. Mignonette's the sweetest smelling thing that grows. They'll grow wherever you cast it. Same as poppies will. Miss Mary, where's that robin who's calling you?
2: He? Do you really think he's calling me?
8: Oh, yes. He's calling someone he knows. Someone he's friends with.
2: He's really Ben Weatherstaff's Robin. But I think he knows me a little.
8: Yes, he knows you, Miss Mary. He's a friend. He's telling me all about you.
2: Do you think he really does like me?
8: Of course. He wouldn't come so near if he didn't. Look, he keeps glancing up at you all the time. Hello, I'm over here, he's saying. Well, should I help you plant the seeds, Miss Mary? Where's your garden?
2: My garden? Oh, well, you see, the thing is...
8: Oh, wouldn't they give you a bit?
2: Dickon, I don't know anything about boys. Would you keep a secret if I told you one? I don't know what I'd do if anyone else found out. I think I'd die.
8: Yes, I can keep a secret. If you want to tell me, that is.
2: I've stolen a garden.
8: What?
2: It isn't really mine. It isn't anybody's. Nobody wants it. Nobody cares for it. Nobody ever goes into it. Oh, perhaps everything is dead in it already. Perhaps I shouldn't go in it. I don't know and I don't care. But they're letting it all die, all shut up by itself and...
8: Oh, no, Miss Mary. Don't cry. Where is it?
2: Well, come with me and I'll show you.
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8: No, that's all of them anyway.
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2: Where? Oh,

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3: Welcome to 15 Minutes in the Word with New York Times bestselling author Joyce Meyer. On today's program, Joyce will be teaching from her series, Blessed in the Mess. Life is full of trials. God does not promise us a problem-free life, but He does promise us to work everything out for our good if we love Him. God allows us to go through difficult times because they make us depend more upon Him. So when things aren't going our way, trust the Lord. He is good all the time, and He will ultimately work things out better than we can even imagine. Now, here's Joyce with today's teaching.
4: You know, there was a time in my life when I had had so many bad things happen to me for so long that I got to the point where I was afraid of trouble. The Bible calls it evil forebodings. And it says that all of our days are made anxious by evil forebodings, by just... Have you ever had so much stuff in your life that you're just kind of waiting for the next shoe to drop? You know, you're like, what's going to happen next?

0: And I'm so glad I don't have to live like that anymore, that now I've come all the way full center, and now I wait to see what the next good thing is that's going to happen in my life. And I did a thorough study on the word hope a few years back and found out that hope is not like the world. Well, I hope something happens, but I don't know if it will, but I hope it will. But Bible hope is expecting something good to happen at any minute. It's a positive expectation that something good is going to happen to you. And that's the way I live now. I'm glad that Jesus completely turns us around and causes us to learn how to live completely opposite of the way we did live. And I'm not afraid of trouble now. I know that some will come. I don't know what it will be, but Jesus said in the world there will be tribulation. It's foolish for any of us to think that we'll ever reach a time when we're on this earth where we will never have any kind of trouble. And so we have to toughen up a little bit, spiritually toughen up a little bit. The strong spirit of a man sustains him in bodily pain and trouble, but a weak spirit, who can bear? So you've been made stronger this weekend, but that strength won't last forever. You got to keep pouring it in and keep pouring it in and keep pouring it in, because the world sucks it out, sucks it out, sucks it out. Amen. But the good news is you don't have to be afraid of trouble. You know why? Because you are more than a conqueror. And I mean that. I really believe, you know, maybe for a long time I just confessed it and I preached it, but somewhere along the line I crossed over. And I mean, I really 100% believe that no matter what the enemy comes up with, that we can outlast him and we can experience the victory in our lives. And if you know that, then the trouble that you're going through won't be nearly as bad, because you have such positive expectation while you're on your way to the victory. You know, the Bible says that faith is the substance of things hoped for, the evidence of things not seen. And faith means that you've got it inside before you get it outside. And when you've got it inside, it's pretty much the same as having it outside. You're just going through the process waiting for it to show up. So those 2.5 months that I wasn't able to walk, when both of my legs were down, I knew I was going to get all right. I knew that. I knew that I was in God's hands and that he wasn't finished with me yet, and that one way or another, he would strengthen me and make me able to finish what he's called me to do. So therefore, I wasn't really all that unhappy during those 2.5 months. I mean, I would have rather been able to go out and go places, but I wasn't really unhappy, because I knew that I knew that I knew that I already had the victory before I saw it. Amen. And you do too. But it doesn't do you any good if you don't know it. I want to pick up where I left off last night in 2 Corinthians chapter 4, verse 8. I'm going to talk to you this afternoon about the tests that we go through and the rewards that God has for us. But first, I want to kind of clean up what I left undone last night. 2 Corinthians 4:8, we are hedged in and pressed on every side, troubled and oppressed in every way, but, I love that. That's the transition. He said, look, I got this problem, but let me tell you this. Not cramped or crushed, we suffer embarrassments and are perplexed and unable to way of find out, but not driven to despair. The word despair means to be without a way. We're never without a way, because Jesus is the way. Amen. We may not know the way, but he knows the way. See, whatever kind of situation you have, whatever you're going back home to, I can't promise you that your situation at home will have changed, but I can promise you, if you've been paying attention, you've changed. You've changed, and that means that whatever it was that was bothering you is not going to bother you nearly as much as it did. And that's going to make the devil mad because he wants to bother you. Amen? We're never without a way. We are pursued, persecuted, and heart-driven, but we are not deserted to stand alone. We are struck down to the ground, but never struck out and destroyed. See, I love that, taking the negative thing that the devil's trying to do and turning it around into something positive. That's what the world doesn't know how to do. Always carrying about in the body the liability and exposure to the same putting to death that the Lord Jesus suffered. But I want to explain this so you understand in a practical way. That doesn't mean that you're going to get on a cross and die like Jesus did. But Jesus said, if any man wants to be my disciple, let him take up his cross and follow me. And the Amplified Bible says, forget himself, lose sight of himself and all of his own interests. So the death that we're called to die is to die to self. The cross that we carry is to learn how to live an unselfish life. And that is a big job because we like ourselves. We want what we want, when we want it, the way we want it, and don't tell me no. Amen? And see, before you can really serve other people, before you can really fulfill what God wants you to do, which is to be a servant of the Lord Jesus Christ, Paul said, I, the servant of the Lord Jesus Christ, we have to die to self. Otherwise, we're always in the way. And basically, it comes down to, Lord, if you can remove this cup from me, take it, but if not, your will be done, not mine. Your will be done, not mine. I'll tell you how I pray. Anything that I pray for that's not specifically in the Word, I always say to God, and if it's not your will, then please don't give it to me, because the last thing I ever want is something that God doesn't want me to have. You haven't had a hard time till you get a bunch of stuff that God's not in. God told me a long time ago, he said, you remember this, if you start it, you're gonna have to finish it, because I'm not gonna take over when you get tired. Amen? So we have to be careful about getting stuff started that's not God. Not to add to the Word, because the Bible says not to do that, but I'm gonna amplify this a little bit myself so you get it. Always carrying about in the body the liability and exposure, the same putting to death to self that the Lord Jesus suffered, so that the resurrection life of Jesus also may be shown forth by and in our bodies. Jesus died to self. He was betrayed. He was rejected. He was abused. He was hated. And he had to not let all that bother him and keep his eyes strictly fixed on what his Father had sent him to do. Verse 11, for we who live are constantly experiencing being handed over to death to self for Jesus' sake, that the resurrection life of Jesus also may be evidenced through our flesh, which is liable to death. Now stick with me, verse 12. Thus death to self is actively at work in us, but it is in order that our life might be actively at work in you. One little tiny person out there is kind of... You know what that means? I can't help you until I've died to me. Come on, don't make me stay here on this one scripture all afternoon. can't really help you. Or maybe I should say this, to the degree that I have died to self, it's only to that degree that I can help you. And the more I die to self, the more resurrection power can flow through me to help the people I'm ministering to. See, I'm taken care of. I know where I'm going. My life is settled. My name is in the Lamb's Book of Life. I am not the least little tiny bit afraid of death. I'm looking forward to getting out of here. I understand now what Paul meant when he said, as far as I'm concerned, I'd rather go, but for your sake, I'll stay. I've lived my life. I've done everything that you can do. There's nothing that this world has for me that I want. But I do want to finish what God has called me to do. And I believe that many of you do too. Maybe some more than others, but Jesus didn't die just so he could make you happy. He wants you to be happy, but more than that, he wants you to be holy, and if you are holy, you will be happy. But see, we chase happy and ignore holy. And what we need to do is chase holy, and holy will make us happy. Now, I'll give you a little sneak preview of what Tampa's going to be like. Because I've already written the book for next year, and I finally wrote it. I wrote a book called What About Me? What About Me? And so we're going after this selfish, self-centered, what about me thing in Tampa next year. And you want to gather up every selfish, self-centered Christian you know, buy them a ticket and bring them.
1: 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If we handle our troubles with a good attitude, continuing to trust God and do what is right, we will be blessed in the mess.
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1: Welcome to Everyday Moments with Joyce Meyer. Are you ever all you need to be? Or do you find that you always fall short when you try to go it alone? Well, the truth is you'll never be enough on your own. And that's just the point.
2: Sometimes when I'm wondering if I'm all that I need to be for a certain task, I like to remember Joshua 1:5, because as God sent Joshua out on a tremendous task, which was to finish the job that Moses started, he said, "As I was with Moses, so I will be with you. I will never leave you nor forsake you." Now, I love the fact that God didn't tell Joshua, "Now you got to go and really try to be what Moses was to these people. You have to make sure that you finish this job that Moses started, and I want you to act like Moses and be like Moses and, you know, try to have all the talents that Moses had." No, he said, "Now I'm calling you, Joshua. Moses' time is up." And he was basically saying, "Whatever you need, I will be that to you." We really need to understand that we don't need to worry so much about our weaknesses, because his strength is made perfect in our weaknesses. So anytime you feel like you don't have what it takes, just believe that God will make it up to you.
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With a warm welcome, Malcolm Ryan here saying glad you could make it for another edition of Country Road. And if you're looking for a true definition of love, you've come to the right place.

the love of the Lord Jesus. He's the real deal when it comes to loving us so much that he suffered and died for your sins and mine. They were the Rambos, and since here on Country Road we like to tell it like it is, here's Kim Hopper to explain some more.

Now here's the thing. Don't keep the faith to yourself. Share it with someone today. Because there's victory in Jesus, victory over sin, death, and Satan, and people need to know.

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I fly through the air without wings. What am I? I fly through the air without wings. What am I? The answer to that conundrum straight after the Nashville Harmonicas have played Rock of Ages.

Right, did you manage to figure out our riddle? I fly through the air without wings. What am I? The answer? I'm an echo. And keeping it kind of relevant, let's hear from country and bluegrass duo Don Reno and Red Smiley as they sing of echoes from a burning bush.

0: no more doubting, just some joyful shouting. And that hymn echoes from the burning bush, as you've no doubt twigged, recalls Moses' encounter with God on Mount Horeb, as described in Exodus chapter 3. It's an event that serves to symbolize a divine calling and spiritual transformation, representing as it does God's power, holiness, and presence in an ordinary life. Then, from a Christian point of view, as depicted in the song's lyrics, namely, God sent down his only son just to ransom everyone, this episode is a foreshadowing of God sending the Lord Jesus Christ to save humanity.
1: God

the Gospel Plowboys. Oh, and also with good reason to be optimistic, it's the Hoppers.

God has a plan, and he's going to have the final say. So, although what's happening in today's world paints a rather bleak picture, let's keep looking heavenwards. And in the midst of it all, for all the help the Lord gives along the way, along with Michael Pyle, we can say a heartfelt thank you.

0: Yep.
1: It's right to offer thanks and praise to our Creator God, not least because He's awesome and magnificent.

Paul Williams and the Victory Trio. Talking of miracles, in God's Word, the Bible, we find His power and provision clearly evident in the miracles He's performed.

then, even in our own lives, we may have seen God work in remarkable ways. And when we observe the sunrise in the morning, or over the years watch a seed grow into a tree, these are wonders to behold. Most certainly, as Psalm 77 verse 14 says, "You are the God who performs miracles. You display your power among the peoples." Then Psalm 86 verse 10 declares that our Lord is great and does marvelous deeds, for he alone is God, the God for whom nothing is impossible and to whom we can take our problems.

On Country Road with yours truly, Malcolm Ryan. That was Doyle Lawson and Quicksilver. Then deciding to let go and let the Lord lead the way, it's Southern Raised.

Well, I really do hope you've been enjoying all the great country sounds we've had on Country Road this time round. And of course, do be sure to join me again soon. And to take us to the end of the show, a powerful prayer expressing the desire for God to be at the very centre of our lives, as beautifully sung by the Martins.

0: That's what we need to do. 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
3: 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My name is Georgie Collins. And tonight on the program, we'll be bringing you some great country music. We'll have some excellent Christian music. We'll also have some words from the Bible. We'll also have some interviews, people telling us about their lives with Jesus, and of course, the Word of God. So stay tuned to us here at Branch FM, Radio for Life.

What a lovely song to start the program with, As We Seek Your Face. Written, of course, by Dave Bilbrow, but sung there for you by the Maranatha Singers. Really, really nice one indeed. Moving along today on the program, we've got a book called David Lee Murphy and a lovely song called Dust on the Bible. Enjoy.

0: Who you carrying there, pal?
1: George Jones.
0: You mean the pan? George must fly everywhere.
1: Nope. Just George this trip. We're heading home.
0: We don't see nobody since the interstate opened. Do you think he might sign my guitar?
1: He's awake in there. Holler at him.
0: Mr. Jones? Mr. Jones!
2: Yeah. Hey, old timer. What do you know?
0: Would you sign my guitar? A few others will.
2: I sure would.
0: Great. Just a second.
2: Oh, my goodness. Would you look at this? Waylon, Hank, Lefty, Willie. Where in the world did you get this?
0: They were all right here. This used to be the main highway. We just got lucky a few years, I guess.
2: Well, my goodness. What else you got?
0: Come on in.
2: All right.
3: You know, this old world is full of singers, but just a few are chosen to tear your heart out when they sing. Imagine life without them. All your radio heroes, like the outlaw that walks through Jesse's dreams. No, there'll never be another.

0: Hey, George, what happened back there?
1: I don't think you'd believe it, Billy. I just don't think you would.
2: Good old George Jones there, and who's going to fill their shoes? And some would argue that George, of course, is one of the greatest country singers of all time. Okay, let's listen to what the Bible says about the Good Shepherd.
3: The Bible says...
4: Psalm 23, a psalm of David. The Lord is my shepherd, I shall not want. He maketh me to lie down in green pastures. He leadeth me beside the still waters. He restoreth my soul. He leadeth me in the paths of righteousness for his name's sake. Yea, though I walk through the valley of the shadow of death, I will fear no evil, for thou art with me. Thy rod and thy staff, they comfort me. Thou preparest a table before me in the presence of mine enemies. Thou anointest my head with oil. My cup runneth over. Surely goodness and mercy shall follow me all the days of my life, and I will dwell in the house of the Lord forever.
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Opry as we salute the Grand Ole Opry on Country's Family Reunion. I don't think anybody has mentioned the name of Roy Acuff, but I want to do that because some of my greatest memories of being on the Opry were the nights that Mr. Roy would come out on the stage and allow me to share the spotlight with him and do this song right here. I got a lot of wonderful memories. If we have time, I'll share some of you, but first I'd like to do the song, and I hope you'll enjoy it, and I hope maybe you remember it. One night we were out on tour getting ready to do a show. And at the time, it really wasn't anything all that special. It was what you might call just another one-night stand.

I'm a country singer, too. Yeah, well, we just all had a big laugh. When I looked back at the old man, there was a tear in his eye. So I told the band to coo, 'cause I didn't want to see him cry. He reached down and he took my guitar with a determined look on his face. But then as he started to play and sing, a look of sadness took its place.

0: the great Bill Anderson there with his country reunion and a song called I Wonder If God Likes Country Music. Well, over the past few weeks, we've been listening to Pastor Keith Cook expounding Genesis to us. So here we are, we're at part number 6 in the book of Genesis, and Pastor Keith Cook.
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2: Good morning, good afternoon, or good evening, family, whenever you choose to listen to this. I hope you find you blessed and encouraged. Turn with me to Genesis chapter 1, verse 20. Then God said, let the waters abound with an abundance of living creatures. Let birds fly above the earth across the face of the firmament of the heavens. So God created great sea creatures and every living thing that moves, with which the waters abounded according to their kind, and every winged bird according to its kind. And God saw it was good. And God blessed them, saying, be fruitful and multiply. Fill the waters and the seas, and let the birds multiply on the earth. So the evening and the morning were the fifth day. God's starting to fill the earth now with living creatures, and he fills the sea with creatures of every kind of its own kind. You know, it's fascinating, isn't it, that the sea is so deep and so vast that there's sea creatures that you and I will never ever, unless we become deep sea divers, will never see, because they're so deep under the waters, they're so hidden from the human eye, and yet God knows they're there. And he create them of their kind. According to their kind, he created them. Now, when you look at the theory of evolution, it says that we come from the sludge of the ocean as a fish who developed the ability to breathe upon land and then decided to walk. Evolved into walking, and so the process of that is yet to be explained how any of this happened. But isn't it interesting that they say it started in the ocean, and yet here's God's word telling us the truth that every creature in the ocean God created to be of its own kind, to live as God has called it to live. And because they know that God created them, the creatures seem to know that God created them, each one of its own kind, that actually they have an obedience to the Lord's voice. And some of the greatest moments in Scripture, miraculously, are to do with animals. Jonah and the big fish. And the fish is commanded by the Lord to go to a man who was disobedient. And you and I, with our free will, live in disobedience to God. But the creatures who have no will of their own when it comes to the voice of the Lord listens to God and obeys these very instructions and is there to glorify God. And so Jonah, in disobedience, decides to go as far away from Nineveh as possible, and yet God decides, you know what, I'm not going to put up with this disobedient man. You're going to live inside the fish for 3 days and three nights. And Jesus refers to this moment, referring to the 3 days and three nights of him living in the tomb. But the obedience of that fish to go and swallow a disobedient man. What does God have to send your way for you to give him your full obedience? What does God have to do for you to listen to his calling upon your life? How many tragedies do you have to go through before you go, you know what, I'm tired of trying it my way, I'm going to try it God's way? How many times do we have to, metaphorically this is, be inside of a fish, be in a moment where we're kind of just trapped until God says, you know what, have you learned your lesson yet? Have you cried out to me? Because when we're disobedient to God, the greatest thing we can do is cry out to him. And that's a wonderful thing. That when Jonah was disobedient inside the belly of the fish, when his pride was beaten out of him, when he's exhausted, when he's tired, he cries out to God and God hears him inside the fish. Inside the belly of that fish. That's where God commands him to be spat out, when he hears the humbleness of this man's heart. Disobedience starts with you putting your pride to one side and being humble before God. Disobedience starts with pride saying we're better than what God says. We know better than what God's word says. We know better than the Almighty. We can make our own theology that goes against scripture and just hang around with people who tell us what we want to hear. That's what disobedience is. It's our pride. It's the pride of life that gets in the way, that says, you know what? We can sin now and again. It doesn't matter. We can do whatever we want. That's what the pride of life does. And it leads to disobedience. But God calls us to be obedient. He calls us to follow his calling, that we may not have to be in the belly of the fish. Remember, the disciples were fishermen. And Jesus sees them fishing and he says, have you caught anything? And they say, no. And Jesus says, throw it over one more time on the other side. And they're complaining and say, we've been fishing all night, but because you said, we will do it. And they throw the net over the side of the boat, and what happens? They catch fish after fish after fish. A miracle, an astonishing miracle. But remember the words of Jesus to Peter when they're in the boat, and Peter tells him to get away from him because he's a sinful man. He says, I will make you a fisherman of men. Now, fishing is an

You've got to have that strength to say, I'm going to win this and I'm going to get you into my bucket. When Jesus calls us fishermen of men, we've got to be led by the Holy Spirit and full of the Holy Spirit. The people who we can throw the net to, we can throw salvation to, we can throw this hope of life and life in all its fullness, who we can throw God's grace to and say, listen, you're sinking in sin, you're sinking in the ocean, but we've got a lifeline here, come grab it. Come get it. Because unlike real fish, when you pull them out the water and they're struggling and you're going to realize that you're taking their life away from them unless you throw them back. When you've got a fish on a hook, you're taking its life away. But this is different when you become fishermen of men. You're giving them life. You're pulling them out of a situation that's killing their life. Sin literally kills people. The wages of sin is death, but the gift of God is life through Jesus Christ. And that's what we are offering people. And you know, the devil is fishing himself. He's got all sorts of things on his hooks. He's got money, he's got fame, he's got popularity, he's got all sorts. He's got religion. And people are grabbing onto this deadness. They're grabbing on and they're getting hooked into death. Well, we want to hook them into life. We want to become fishermen of men. We want to win people for Jesus. We want to win them and show them that there's a life beyond what they could ever imagine in the Lord Jesus Christ, don't we? We don't want to hook them by falseness. We want to tell them the truth, that there's a heaven to gain and a hell to shun. And you know, we are called to be fishermen of men. Fishermen who go out seeking souls for Jesus, to be winners of souls, to have a passion to win people for God. And listen, when it doesn't seem like you're doing it, throw it out again. Throw it out again. It doesn't matter if you've been fishing for 20 years and you haven't caught anything, throw it out again, because that miracle of soul winning, Jesus' words do not come back void, they are truth. And if you are throwing out the gospel, someone will grab that truth and you will win a soul for the Lord. Preach the gospel. Nothing else. Just simply give them the gospel. Throw it out to the world. Because people want to cling on to truth. And the truth is that Jesus came and died for them. Be fishermen of men. That's what Jesus says to Peter. I will make you a fisherman of men. Amazing, isn't it? And then, you know, Peter, later on, is with Jesus and they go to a temple and there's temple tax, and Jesus says to Peter, does a son have to pay to go to his father's house? And he says, fish, use that skill that you thought was done with and fish. And when he does fish, he catches a fish with the money that they need to get into the temple in its mouth. Just there, ready, prepared for that miracle. But how confirming is that, that the gift that Peter naturally had is a gift that God's going to use? Notice the language Jesus said. I wonder, you know, if Peter was anything else, if he was a baker, would he have used different language? Would he have used different terms for him to grasp what he's being called to do? Would the miracle have been different with the fish and the money in its mouth? One of the strangest miracles, I think that. But actually, it's a beautiful miracle. Because he's saying to Peter, listen, you've got this natural gift, but actually I'm going to do something supernatural with it. I'm going to turn what you understood about fishing and life upside down, because you have chosen to be obedient and become a follower of me. And when you become a follower of Jesus, you will have natural giftings. You will have natural things that you are passionate about.
And as long as it's not against scripture, then be passionate about it, but give it to God and say, God,

0: what can you do with this? How can I bless people with this gift? And what can I do with this that you have blessed me with? And you know, we know that Peter then later on denies Jesus 3 times, don't he? He denies knowing him, he denies being a follower of him, he even gets so upset. He swears at people and he's just a failure in that moment, broken, weeps bitterly. And then Jesus rises 3 days later. And what does he do? He finds them out fishing and he calls them to shore and he cooks fish for them. And over that familiar smell of fire that he would have recognized from when he was denying Jesus, Jesus is lovingly cooking him breakfast. Cooking the fish. And he restores Peter in that moment. There's a over fish, over breakfast, there is a restoring of Peter. And whatever situation you find yourself in, if you need restoring, then Jesus will do it. You know, often as Christians we can feel like failures, we can feel the moments past, we can feel useless for God, we can feel all sorts of things, but Jesus always, always restores. There's always a restoration if we want it. There's always a second chance in the gospel. This is why grace is a wonderful thing, because it's a story of chances. And when you look at scripture, there are some people that God calls at really odd times in their lives. Moses, who's run out of Egypt and spent years in the wilderness looking after sheep and got a life, God decided to call him. Go free my people. No matter how old or how young or how broken or how desperate you are, there's a restoration in Jesus. No matter if your ministry seems dry and dead, give it back to Jesus and say, you've got to bring life to this. You've got to bring something fresh to my ministry here. And he does it every time. Every time. Fish are wonderful things, aren't they? when you look at the shape and the size of some of them, it's marvelous. Some of them are so huge. Some of them are small but scary, and yet each one crafted, my God, speaking them into being, giving them life, filling the ocean for his glory. And then you have the birds filling the earth. Now I know some people are afraid of birds. I've got a friend who's so scared of birds that he threw food off one once when it came to take the food off him. He just kind of decided to throw it off him, off the bird, and I think he knocked that bird clean out. People are scared of birds, and birds can be scary at times, but they're wonderful, aren't they, to look at? Some of them, they've got beautiful feathers. Some of them are just marvelous creatures to see how they swoop down, and they can pick food from high up. They can see it and swoop down and take it. The ostrich buries its egg. Do you know this? It buries its egg and runs away, but it keeps one eye on the egg and it keeps one eye on the predator when it's going to be attacked. And it can keep both eyes on two things at the same time. It's crazy. But the birds again are obedient to God's command. In the desert, when the Israelites are hungry, what does God provide them with? Quail. He gives them the birds of the air. When his prophet Elijah is hungry, what comes and brings meat to bird at the command of God, it hears and brings it. And when you get to the New Testament, Jesus tells us to look at the birds. Look at the birds. Look how they don't reap or sow. And yet God provides for them. Look how God provides for the birds, and won't he provide more for you? Aren't you more valuable than these birds? I know a Christian brother who takes a lot of risk and faith, and when he's feeling down or he's feeling a bit frightened, he says he always seems to go and see birds, and he's reminded of that Bible verse about the birds and how God's going to provide. And God always tells him, listen, you are greater to me than those birds out there, and I have provided for them, so I'm going to provide for you. Do not fear. In fact, I remember a couple of days before a massive event that I was going to be a part of with him, I was so nervous because things weren't kind of falling into place. And I remember being in his house, and out of nowhere, these birds just come flying into his garden. And both of us just laugh because it's God saying, listen, you may not have things sorted out right now, but I am going to provide whatever you need. Because look to the birds. Look how I provided for them. You do not need to worry about a single thing. Because I am the Lord your God. I'm your heavenly Father who will provide for you. And the birds are there for us to look at and learn from. Learn that our faith has to be bigger than what we can see and understand. And understand that we have a God who is bigger than every problem that you will ever face. Every problem that you will ever face, God is bigger and more powerful than it. And that's the faith that we need to have, a faith that is unshakable. A faith that says, I will put my trust in my Heavenly Father, because look at how he looks after the bird, and I am greater than them. I am greater than the birds. And your Heavenly Father loves you more than he loves them, and he provides for them. And they don't need to reap or sow or worry. They just know the food is being provided for. I want to just take you back to the ostrich who, you know, buries its egg and then runs, and as it's running, it keeps its eyesight on where it's going, and it knows the enemy's chasing it, but it keeps its eye on the egg. And you and I, sometimes when we are doing stuff in life, we seem to be away from other Christians. We've obviously been out of church, but you need to learn to train your eye to keep one eye on Jesus. The egg is Jesus, and if you keep your eye on Jesus, if you keep your focus on the Lord, then you will be alright. Just like the ostrich who, didn't matter if the enemy's coming for it, it will bury the egg and run, but it'll keep its eye on the egg. You keep your eye on Jesus. Wherever you are going in life, whatever's coming ahead of you, you keep your eye on Jesus. Turn your eyes upon Jesus. Look into his wonderful face, and the things of this world will grow strangely dim in the light of his goodness and grace. And you know this great truth in that. Turning your eyes upon Jesus. Keeping your full focus on the one who is the author and finisher of your faith. The one who has gave you promises that you can cling on to. The one who has said, you are so loved that I have come from heaven to live a life and then to die painfully on the cross for. The one who simply asks for your obedience and faith. That's Jesus. And that's the one who our focus and our thought and our hearts need to remain on. Lord, as we're coming to the end of this talk, I just pray that you'll bless us. That you'll help us to turn our eyes upon Jesus. Lord, I pray that your Holy Spirit will be with us and bless us and challenge us to grow deeper in Jesus, grow deeper in our faith, to tell those mountains to move with the mustard seed faith we have, to have faith that we can have peace that passes all understanding, faith that allows us to live radically for you. In our precious name of Jesus. Amen.
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beautiful song there, written by Vince Gill, and he played on the song as well. But the vocals at the beginning were Mary Sarah. Now, that is one of the best versions I've ever heard of that particular song. Vince, of course, wrote that particular song as a tribute to his brother, who died very young. But Vince, of course, is known as Mr. Nice Guy in country music, but what a wonderful musician, singer, all around he is. He's just, of course, joined up with the Eagles and touring the world. So, well, thank you for that, Vince, and thank you for sharing your talents with us. Another great voice in country music, of course, is Randy Travis. Here he is singing, "He's My Rock, My Sword, My Shield." Take it away, Randy.

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1: Well, that's about it for me today on Branch FM. I hope you enjoyed the selection of songs we chose. And don't forget, we'll be back next week with some more country, some gospel, some Bible words, and maybe one or two interviews. So join us then. I've been Georgie Collins. Take care.

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0: Welcome to Gospel Truth with Andrew Womack, a teaching ministry emphasizing God's unconditional love and grace. This special teaching on the believer's authority was recorded at a recent Gospel Truth seminar. And now, here's Andrew.
1: Verse 26, and the Lord said, if I find in Sodom 50 righteous within the city, then I will spare all the place for their sake. And so Abraham answered and said, behold, now I have taken upon me to speak unto the Lord, which am but dust and ashes. Peradventure there shall lack 5 of the 50 righteous. Wilt thou destroy all the city for lack of 5? And he said, if I find there 40 and 5, I will not destroy it. And he said unto them yet again, and said, peradventure there shall be 40 found there. And he said, I will not do it for 40's sake. And he said unto him, oh, let not the Lord be angry, and I will speak. Peradventure there shall be 30 found there. And he said, I will not do it if I find 30 there. And he said, behold, now I have taken upon me to speak unto the Lord. Peradventure there shall be 20 found there. And he said, I will not destroy it for 20's sake. And he said, oh, let not the Lord be angry, and I will speak yet this once. Peradventure 10 shall be found there. And he said, I will not destroy it for 10's sake. And the Lord went his way. And it turned out that there wasn't even 10 righteous people. And so the Lord did destroy Sodom and Gomorrah. But in mercy to Abraham, he saved Lot and his wife and 2 of his daughters. And of course, his wife turned around and turned into a pillar of salt. But Lot and his 2 daughters were saved, even though they didn't meet the requirement of 10. God still showed mercy. I believe that if Abraham would have kept going, he could have got God down to 1. If there was 1 righteous, and the Bible says over in 1 Peter chapter 2 that Lot was a righteous man, God would have spared it if there had been only 1. Now, this is not the point that I'm making, but this is an example of how you interpret Old Testament in the light of New Testament. If Abraham, a physical man who sinned, who lied about his wife and was willing to let a man take his wife and commit adultery with her so that he wouldn't suffer, a man who had sins and who had problems in his life, if a physical human being who was a failure in some ways could get God down to sparing a place if there was just 10 righteous, don't you think that Jesus could do at least as good a negotiation? Well, I can guarantee you there's 10 righteous people in this room.
2: Yes, sir.
1: And therefore, if you just took this and applied it straight across the board, then how do these people come off saying that God's about to judge America and going to destroy us and do these things? Because there are righteous people in this nation, and there are people who have interceded, and you know what? God isn't going to destroy this nation. Now, that's not to say that this nation isn't going to be destroyed, because we're in the process of destroying it ourselves. I'm not saying that we're just secure, but God's not going to judge us. In the old covenant, man, he would have spared the place for 10 righteous. We got more than 10 righteous in this room. And Jesus did a better job of negotiation than Abraham did. But see, this is the way that it was done under the Old Testament. They pled with God, oh, don't pour out your wrath. Oh, God, have mercy. And it was appropriate for Abraham because Jesus hadn't come and he hadn't reconciled us unto God and he hadn't paid for our sins. And so it was appropriate. I used to say when I first got turned on to the Lord that if God doesn't judge America, he's going to have to apologize to Sodom and Gomorrah. Because we are getting close to being as ungodly as Sodom and Gomorrah. I don't know that Sodom and Gomorrah ever had parades where they bragged on gay pride and tried to pass laws to make it acceptable. You know what? We are in the category of Sodom and Gomorrah. But now I say if God does judge America, he'll have to apologize to Jesus. Because Jesus has atoned for us and God's wrath is not being poured out on us today, contrary to what a lot of people are teaching. That doesn't mean that it's okay to just go live in sin, because even though God isn't bringing his wrath on it, Satan is gaining inroad to people through sin, and he's just destroying people's lives. And so you should quit living in sin. I'm not advocating sin, but I'm saying God's not going to bring his wrath and his punishment upon sin. God is not the one judging you for your sin. He judged Jesus for your sin. And it would be double jeopardy to make Jesus and you pay. He doesn't do that. Thank you for all 3 of those amens. Look over in Exodus chapter 22 at another example. This is Moses, and he had been up on the mountain getting the Ten Commandments, and he had been in the presence of God for 40 days and for 40 nights. And in Exodus chapter 32, in verse 7, this is while he was in the presence of God after getting these commandments. Exodus chapter 32, in verse 7. And the Lord said unto Moses, Go, get thee down, for thy people which thou broughtest out of the land of Egypt have corrupted themselves. You know, this is always amazing to me. When the Lord told Moses to go down to Pharaoh, he says, Go into Pharaoh and say, Let my people go. When he came to redeem them out of Egypt, they were his people. Let my people go. But now that they messed up, he says, Go get your people that you brought out. It reminds me of a husband and wife. When the kid wins the award, that's my son. But when he messes up, look what your son did. Amen. The Lord is saying, Your people that you brought out of the land of Egypt have corrupted themselves. They have turned aside quickly out of the way which I commanded them. And they have made them a molten calf and have worshipped it and have sacrificed thereunto and said, These be thy gods, O Israel, which have brought thee up out of the land of Egypt. And the Lord said unto Moses, I have seen this people, and behold, it is a stiff-necked people. Now therefore let me alone, that my wrath may wax hot against them, and that I may consume them, and I will make of them a great nation. You know, this is an amazing thing. The Lord is saying, Moses, get out of my way. Don't mess with me. Don't plead with me, because you can turn me. You can keep me from doing what I want to do. That is absolutely astounding that God Almighty would take our heart, our wishes into account. And that's not because we are so special. It's because God is so special. It shows how much God loves you. God loves us so much that, you know what? We can turn God's heart and keep him from doing what he had planned to do. He says, Moses, get out of my way. Don't plead with me, because I want to just destroy these people, wipe them out, and start over again. That's an amazing fact. And so, what verse? In verse 11, and Moses besought the Lord his God and said, Lord, why doth thy wrath wax hot against thy people? He reminded him, he says, they're still your people. They aren't my people. Why does your wrath wax hot against thy people, which thou hast brought out of the land of Egypt with power and with a mighty hand? Wherefore should the Egyptians speak and say, For mischief did he bring them out, to slay them in the mountains and consume them from the face of the earth? Turn from thy fierce wrath and repent of this evil against thy people. Again, this is amazing. He's basically saying, Lord, how is this going to look on your resume? How are people, this is not going to be a public relations deal. If you do this, it's going to hurt your reputation. What are the people of the earth going to think when they hear this? It's amazing to me that he would talk to God this way. And then he says, repent. Here's Moses telling God to repent. That's amazing. And look at verse 14. If you go down to verse 14, it says, and the Lord repented of the evil which he thought to do unto his people. It's amazing that Moses said, repent. And it's even more amazing that God repented. And of course, theologians who come up with that God is omniscient and all of these things, and that God knows everything, and that nothing is really like it appears in the Bible, they would say this was rhetorical, that God was just doing these things and knew what he intended to do all of the time, and he just did this to force Moses into a position of intercession, but God never was going to do it. Nobody could ever change God. Look at this verse in Psalms 106 real quickly. Let me just read this to you. Out of Psalms 106, in verse 21, it says, They forgot God their Savior, which had done great things in Egypt, wondrous works in the land of Ham, and terrible things by the Red Sea. Therefore he said that he would destroy them, had not Moses his chosen stood before him in the breach to turn away his wrath, lest he should destroy them. You can say this however you want to. The Bible says he would have destroyed them. if Moses hadn't have stood in the breach. God was about to wipe out the entire nation because they had made this molten calf and were worshiping it. After he had done these terrible judgments on it, Egypt, and had done these wonderful things for his people, they just rejected him, and God was about to wipe them out. And Moses stood there and said, "Repent, turn from this evil." And God repented. You know what? There's people that use this exact passage of Scripture to teach how we should pray and intercede for America and plead for people and, "Oh God, turn from your wrath." You know, I had a woman come to me not too long ago, and she says, "I know that God answers your prayers. I've been praying for my husband for 25 years and he's not born again yet, but I believe that if you pray, God would hear your prayers and my husband would be saved." And she asked me to pray for her husband. And I said, "I will not do it." And that woman just looked at me like, "What's wrong?" And I said, "You know, the way you've presented it, you are making it like God could save your husband if he wanted to, and he doesn't want to. He won't listen to you, but maybe he would listen to me. And so you want me to try and coerce God to save your husband." I said, "That is an insult to God." She was just stunned, but that's the way most people pray. God's done everything to save the world that he can. He sent Jesus. He's already borne your sins. He sent the Holy Spirit. And it's not up to God whether people get saved. You can't pray and claim somebody and make them get saved. The Holy Spirit is running and trying to speak to people. But you know what? He chose through the foolishness of preaching that people get born again. People aren't being born again today because they aren't hearing the truth. And somebody's got to speak the truth to them. It's not God who's not wanting them to be saved and not sending the Holy Spirit. There is a lack of truth going out. There's a deception. And very few of us are doing much about it. We're in our closet praying that God will save them when he told us to go preach the gospel and heal the sick and cleanse the leper. People get born again by the truth. "You shall know the truth and the truth shall make you free." It says in John chapter 8 verse 32. It says in John chapter 17 verse 17 that you'll sanctify them through that truth. Your word is truth. It's the truth that sets you free. It's the word that sets people free.
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It's good to be with you again as we continue with our theme for this week, longing for His appearing. In my previous talks, in connection with this theme, I've pointed out that the New Testament indicates that within the church there is a special class of Christians whom God recognizes, and this special class is marked out by the fact that they are longing for Christ's appearing, His return in glory. Also, for this special class of Christians, God has appointed a special reward, which Paul speaks about in connection with his own life, the crown, the laurel wreath, the gold medal of righteousness. And as we are confronted with this truth from the New Testament, I want to urge upon you, as I do upon myself, we each need to examine ourselves and say, do I fulfill the requirements to obtain that gold medal of righteousness? Am I really actively longing for Christ's appearing? And then in my last two talks, I gave two biblical reasons why all Christians should be longing for His appearing. The first is that at the appearing of Jesus Christ in glory, our redemption, our salvation will be completed, because we will receive our resurrection glorified body, and not until then. And I pointed out that salvation is total for a total being, spirit, soul, and body. It's wonderful to have eternal life. It's wonderful to go in spirit and be with Christ when your body dies, but that's not complete. The completion is when your body is resurrected, glorious, incorruptible, just like the body of Jesus. That's the completion of our personal salvation. And Paul emphasized in Philippians 3 that he was pressing toward the mark that he might attain to the first resurrection. And then the second reason why all Christians should be longing for Christ's appearing is that it will bring about the consummation of our union, first of all with Jesus as our bridegroom, and second, with our fellow believers. And so Paul says, we shall forever be with the Lord. Today I'm going to share a third important reason, and this takes us a little bit out of the areas of Scripture which are familiar to most Christians. I may be saying some things which you have not heard or not heard often before. But the third reason is this, that the appearing of Jesus in glory will usher in Messiah's reign on earth. We always need to bear in mind that the word Christ is the Greek form for which Messiah is the Hebrew form. When we say Jesus is the Christ, we're saying, whether we know it or not, Jesus is the Messiah. And so all the prophecies concerning the Messiah in the Old Testament relate to Jesus. So the return of Jesus in glory will usher in His reign on earth as Messiah, and will end the intolerable suffering of the whole human race. I travel widely, many lands, many continents. I minister to many different kinds of people, different races, different cultures, different backgrounds. Traveling as I do, I think I get a little glimpse of the intolerable suffering of the human race. And I want to say to you, I believe in a social gospel, in the sense that I believe the church has an obligation to do all that it can to relieve human suffering. But I want to tell you that all we can do in the last resort will be totally inadequate to the needs of this appalling situation. It will take the return of Jesus and the establishment of His kingdom to end this intolerable suffering. You see, man's rebellion brought corruption on the whole realm committed to him, right at the beginning, in every area, spiritual, moral, physical, political. All these areas are corrupt. A picture is given of God's view of humanity in Psalm 14, verses 1 through 3. The fool has said in his heart, there is no God. They are corrupt. They have committed abominable deeds. There is no one who does good. The Lord has looked down from heaven upon the sons of men to see if there are any who understand, who seek after God. They have all turned aside.
Together they have become corrupt. There is no one who does good, not even one. That's humanity in its natural condition, apart from the grace of God. And the key word that the psalmist uses is the word corrupt. That's what describes the kind of life that has resulted from man's rebellion and fall. It's expressed in many terrible things that we're familiar with today. Alas, all too familiar. Fear, hatred, crime, war, sickness, poverty, injustice, oppression. That's the overall picture of the consequences of man's rebellion against God as we see it in life and in the world today. Furthermore, we have to acknowledge, and this is very important, this corruption is progressive and irreversible. It's not getting better, it's getting worse. And it cannot be reversed. This is a profound thought that came to me. All corruption is irreversible. There is no way that we can turn it back. We can delay it, but we cannot reverse it. You take the example of fruit. Fruit, as we know it today, is extremely corruptible. It will quickly wither and rot and perish. We can delay that corruption by putting that fruit in a refrigerator, and then it will last much longer. But one thing we cannot do is reverse corruption, and that's true in the whole realm of this world. Paul speaks about this and its consequence in humanity in 2 Timothy chapter 3, verses 1 through 5. But mark this, there will be terrible times in the last days. People will be lovers of themselves, lovers of money, boastful, proud, abusive.

0: corruption that was released upon humanity by man's rebellion against God. And notice it speaks about people there having a form of godliness, but denying its power. A form of godliness cannot reverse corruption. A little further on in the same chapter, Paul says, evil men and impostors will go from bad to worse, deceiving and being deceived. I want to tell you very emphatically, on the basis of Scripture, all this can be changed only by one thing, the direct intervention of God, Messiah's kingdom being established on earth. And this is pictured many, many times in prophecy in the Bible. We'll just look at a couple of passages. First of all, in Isaiah chapter 2, verses 2 through 4. In the last days, the mountain of the Lord's temple will be established as chief among the mountains. It will be raised above the hills, and all nations will stream to it. Many peoples will come and say, come, let us go up to the mountain of the Lord, to the house of the God of Jacob. He will teach us his ways so that we may walk in his paths. The law will go out from Zion, the word of the Lord from Jerusalem. He, the Lord, will judge between the nations and will settle disputes for many peoples. They will beat their swords into plowshares and their spears into pruning hooks. Nation will not take up sword against nation, nor will they train for war any more. Now we may piously quote those closing words as a pious wish or as a prayer, but the truth and the reality is that they will never be fulfilled until the Lord himself reigns on earth. It's the establishment of his kingdom and that alone which can bring about that. And then in Psalm 72, there's some beautiful word pictures of what the establishment of Christ's kingdom on earth will do for humanity. I'm going to read just some accepted verses. And as I do that, I want you to notice certain words that are emphasized. Righteousness, justice, peace, and then God's concern for the poor, for the needy, for those who are oppressed, for those who have no helper. This is repeated again and again. This is God's remedy for injustice and oppression and all the evil consequences. Now listen to these beautiful words, which are an inspired prayer for the Son of God, Jesus, the Messiah to come. Give the king your judgments, O God, and your righteousness to the king's son, that's the Lord. He will judge your people with righteousness and your poor with justice. The mountains will bring peace to the people and the little hills by righteousness. He will bring justice to the poor of the people. He will save the children of the needy and will break in pieces the oppressor. Notice, he is the one who can deal with oppression and injustice and replace it by righteousness and peace. And without righteousness, there is no peace. He shall come down like rain upon the mown grass, like showers that water the earth. In his days the righteous shall flourish, an abundance of peace, until the moon is no more. Yea, all kings shall fall down before him, all nations shall serve him. For he will deliver the needy when he cries, the poor also, and him who has no helper. He will spare the poor and needy, and will save the souls of the needy. He will redeem their life from oppression and violence, and precious shall be their blood in his sight. Notice, final justice and righteousness and redemption for the poor and the oppressed and the needy will come only through the establishment of God's kingdom on earth. Whether we realize it or not, we are praying for this every time we pray the Lord's Prayer and we say those familiar words, Thy kingdom come. That's what we're praying for. If we care for humanity, if we're concerned about the suffering of humanity, we will long for this kingdom, which will come only with his appearing. Our time is up for today. I'll be back with you again tomorrow at this same time. Tomorrow I'll be sharing with you a fourth important reason why all Christians should be longing for Christ's appearing.
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3: We're looking at Paul's letter to the Ephesians, and we're looking at reading it from your new translation, The Truth, Colin, and we've reached chapter 4 yesterday, comparing the immature with the mature. Are we living fully in the good of accepting the gospel, or are we immature and worldly in our thinking?
4: Yes, it's so difficult, isn't it, to chop this up into small pieces and have a little piece each day. It's the only way in which we can unpack this scripture in a series of programs like this.
3: You just have to sit down and read the whole thing yourself. Yeah,
4: you do, you see, and this is the whole purpose of this translation, that people will sit down and read the whole of Ephesians and get the whole revelation in one go. And this is what we hear people are doing. You know, it's been described as clear, compelling, and contemporary. And it's that compelling that people said, you know, I've never read a translation that's been so compelling as this. It really is true to call it compelling. You feel you've just got to keep reading. So I say, well, praise God for that. So long as, having read it, you then go and put it into practice. So Paul is contrasting the mature with the immature. And so he says in verse 25, so it is essential for each of you to rid yourselves completely of everything that is false and instead speak truthfully to others. For we are all members of the one body of Christ, a body of truth. It is said, even if you are angry, do not sin. Do not hold onto your anger. Be rid of it before the end of the day. Otherwise, you could give the devil a foothold to take advantage of you. Anyone who used to steal in his old life must, of course, no longer steal. Instead, he must have a proper job, working for his living by doing something useful with his hands. Then, instead of taking, he will have something to give to needy people. Do not speak in an impure or critical way. Instead of mouthing unclean or negative things, speak in a way that will encourage and benefit others because you are addressing their needs. And do not grieve God's Holy Spirit in any way. Remember, you have had the seal of the Spirit placed on you to keep you walking in God's ways until the day when He takes you to be with Himself. Rid yourselves of every negative thing, being bitter in your attitudes, being angry and resentful. Do not get into disputes with others, especially physical ones. Do not slander others or have any malicious attitudes towards them. Instead, be kind and compassionate to one another, always ready to forgive in the same way that through Christ God has always been willing to forgive you. Well, I read that whole chunk because actually most of that is very self-explanatory when it's put in a clear way like that, isn't it? This is very practical teaching, and this is typical of Paul. He starts epistles with this tremendous series of theological truths of our life in Christ, of how Christ lives in us by the power of His Spirit, of how God sees us seated in heavenly places, triumphant in His Son, how God has equipped us in every way to do His will, how He has made His grace available to us so that no matter what His call upon our lives, we have His power and His resources available to enable us to be successful. He talks about the fact that it's impossible for us to understand the greatness of God's mighty and immense love. All these great, wonderful truths. And then he comes down to this very practical stuff. He says, okay, get rid of everything that is false from your life. Come on, you've got to become mature now. Don't think as the world thinks. Become somebody with a mindset of the Word of God, somebody with Kingdom of God thinking. He says, get rid of all the anger. Yes, there is such a thing as a righteous anger that Jesus showed when he cleansed the temple of the money changers. But most anger is not righteous anger. It's a very negative and destructive thing. He says, get rid of all that, especially before the end of the day. Don't go to bed angry with anybody, because that will give the devil a foothold. For a start, you won't have a very good night's sleep, and you'll wake up angry and so on. So all the kinds of dishonest, underhand things that you used to do, stealing, corruption, get rid of all that stuff. Let your life be an open book. Let, you know, nothing going on in your life that you would be ashamed of, nothing to hide. I mean, it's been scandalous that in recent times we've had all these revelations made about the politicians. And it's not whether they kept the rules or not, but it's the underhand way in which all this kind of stuff was going on. Whereas if it went on in the lives of other people, they'd be in court for doing such things. And you could say, well, okay, what was wrong with the rules? But then who made the rules? And you see, the rules were made because it was thought all these things would be hidden in secret and nobody else would ever know, so we can play the system. And it's as if Paul says, get rid of all that kind of thinking. Get rid of all those kind of attitudes. They belong to the world, but they don't belong to Christ. They don't belong to the kingdom of God. So he's saying, don't speak in any impure or critical ways. Don't mouth unclean or negative things about yourself, about other people. Don't grieve the Holy Spirit in any way. After all, if you want the Holy Spirit to help you and to enable you and to give you the grace to do everything that God wants you to do, it makes no sense to grieve Him by deliberately doing things that are in opposition to His will and purpose. So, you know, Paul says, verse 31, rid yourselves of every negative thing. Rid yourselves of being bitter in your attitudes. Rid yourselves of being angry or resentful. I mean, how can you be resentful and at the same time rejoice in the Lord always and give thanks in all circumstances? You can't give thanks and be resentful. So what does the scripture say? Well, it's the will of God for us to always give thanks. So it's the will of God for us never to be bitter, never to be resentful. And you say, well, that's easier said than done. But listen, if we depend upon the grace of God and if we depend upon the Holy Spirit of God who lives within us, then the impossible becomes possible. And we can, in fact, do that by the grace of God. Don't get into disputes with others. You know, there are those, even those within churches, who love to have an argument about the words and meaning of words. And, you know, I'm sure that there will be people that will look at this and say, well, I don't like your interpretation of this, or I don't like your translation of that. Well, it's not written for you then. It's written for those who are going to hear God and respond to God and not just try to analyze this out of existence. What matters is that we do the will of God and that we're not nitpicking all the time. You know, that kind of thing never bears fruit in people's lives. So be kind and compassionate to one another, always ready to forgive in the same way that through Christ God is always ready to forgive you. It's also positive, you see. The kingdom of God is positive. Living the Christian life is positive. And therefore it's standing against the negative things that would undermine the positive in our lives. We should be very positive people. People of faith are very positive people. They're full of hope. They're full of expectation. They're full of encouragement. And you've only got to listen to a person, a mature person of faith, and they will always be speaking positive encouragement. They'll be the kind of people that you want to be around, because none of us likes to be around negative people. So then, having counteracted those negative things, Paul then goes on to the positive and said, therefore, because you are his dearly loved children, seek to be like God your Father. Live a life full of love. Christ has commanded us to love others as he has loved us by giving his life in sacrifice for us, an offering to God that was totally pleasing to him. To live in such love means there must not be any sexual immorality among you, nor any kind of impurity in your hearts. There is to be no greed. You see, all these things are totally out of order for people who belong to God, His holy people. You should be careful how you use your mouths, so you do not speak in any obscene or foolish way, and you avoid all jokes with improper innuendos. All these things are so out of place that you should not even want to be involved in any of them. How much better to use your mouth to thank God for His amazing love and blessings. You see, it is absolutely certain that there is no inheritance of the kingdom of God and of Christ for any immoral, impure, or greedy person. So do not be deceived by the empty platitudes of those who say that everyone will go to heaven. Such deception hides the truth that God's anger will come on the disobedient. This is why you are not to align yourself with those who live in such ways. And as I was doing this translation, the thing that impacted me, or one of the things that impacted me, was how much there is about judgment in the New Testament and how none of us will escape that judgment. But if we are living for the glory of God, we don't need to fear the judgment because we know the saving grace of God, and we will have lived lives that are pleasing to God and can expect a great reward.
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2: Hello, it's Liz from HMRC here. If you're a parent who welcomed a baby this spring, you can claim child benefit now via the HMRC app or online at gov.uk. You're encouraged as a family to claim child benefit as soon as you can after your baby is born, and your claim can be backdated up to 3 months. So what is child benefit? Well, child benefit is an allowance for parents or guardians who are responsible for bringing up a child who is under 16 or under 20 if they stay in approved education or training. There is no limit to how many children you can claim for. Only one person can get child benefit for a child. By claiming child benefit, you get an allowance paid to you for each child. You'll usually get it every 4 weeks. National insurance credits, which count towards your state pension, and a national insurance number for your child without them having to apply for one. 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Then you'll need your child's birth or adoption certificate, bank details, national insurance number for yourself and your partner if you have one, and your child's original birth or adoption certificate and passport or travel document for children born outside the UK. We have a new YouTube video explaining how new parents can make a claim. On YouTube, search for HMRC Gov UK channel and then search How Do I Claim Child Benefit Online? What is child benefit now worth? From the 6th of April 2026, parents receive £27.05 per week or £108.20 every 4 weeks for the eldest or only child. And for each additional child, parents receive £17.90 per week or £71.60 every 4 weeks. Child benefit is usually paid every 4 weeks and will automatically be paid into a bank account. There is no limit to how many children parents can claim for. You can claim child benefit online or through the HMRC app. In fact, families have used the app more than 6 million times in the last year to manage their child benefit payments, including making a new claim or updating a change in circumstances, amending personal or bank details, or adding additional children to a claim. And the latest figures show that while more than 6.8 million families receive child benefit payments, only 69% of families claimed it in their baby's first year. A child benefit claim can only be backdated for up to 3 months from the date your claim is received by HMRC, which means thousands of families are missing out. The quickest and easiest way for parents and carers to claim, view, and manage child benefit payments is by downloading the free and secure HMRC app or by using the digital service. If either you as the claimant or your partner has an individual income of between £60,000 and £80,000, the higher earner will be subject to the high income child benefit charge. So for families who fall into this category, the online child benefit tax calculator provides an estimate of how much benefit you'll receive and what the charge may be. Just go to gov.uk and search child benefit tax calculator. 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The quickest and easiest way for parents and carers to claim, view and manage child benefit payments is by downloading the free and secure HMRC app.

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1: I remember a time when one of our pastors at church had a moral failure. We were devastated. He seemed like such a godly man. The story went that the pastor had a personal problem he tried to cover up. The sin grew and grew until it overtook him. As my friend and I reflected on it together, we realized that it could happen to any one of us. So we asked each other a serious question. Is there anything hidden in our lives that we've never told anyone? Silence followed as we searched our hearts. The writer of James said that after desire has conceived, it gives birth to sin, and sin, when fully grown, gives birth to death. The fall of our pastor could have been avoided if only light had been shone on his misplaced desire in the beginning. When we hear those stories, we need to ask ourselves, is anything hidden in my life? Let us search our hearts and bring it to light so that it never gives birth to death. I'm Tanya Harris of GodConversations.com.

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1: Hello, I'm Dudley Anderson. You know, I once worked for a very controlling boss. Things got so bad that I kept a record of offences in a little notepad, just in case I needed it, you understand. One night at this time in a dream, I saw myself with my chest against an iron barrier. Behind me, the scene was desolate, but on the other side were fresh green meadows. The next day, in my quiet time, I prayed, "Lord, I need your help." Then I happened to look down into the pages of Isaiah and I read, "Then you will call and the Lord will answer if you do away with the pointing finger." Instantly, I realized it was I who was pointing the finger. I dug into my shirt pocket and I retrieved my little, just in case I need it, notepad. And as I ripped it apart, I saw that barrier of my dream lift like a weight off my shoulders. God Tracking is keeping no record of wrongs. Subscribe to Tracker at godtracker.co.uk.

0: Why do you believe in God?
1: My parents were Christians, and I was brought up in the church until I was 16. And like most young people, you lose interest if there's nothing going on, and I lost interest. And anyway, my father always used to pray for the third world and for God's love to be shed there. And I was left not with any sense of God's love, but a sense of my guilt. And I carried that through my teens, which was quite horrible. Anyway, I got married, had kids, and life just went on. And then my wife got quite ill, and I started to wonder what was going on about everything. And I went out one day, and I said, God, if you're there, then take away this guilt. And we start again, and miraculously enough, he took away the guilt. So, and from then on, I started to look for Jesus, and I found him, he found me, and I became a Christian. And that's about it. Well, all I can say recently, I've been asked to go to Uganda to do some type of missionary work for a while, and I'm just waiting to see what it does with me in Uganda, and praise the Lord, it will be good.
2: 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So what are you going to say about that then?
3: Whoopee!
2: Yes, I thought so. Okay, so what's on offer? Firstly, there's Easy Does It, with music to relax to. A Put Your Feet Up and Let the World Go By moment. Then there's Jazz, Jazz and Blues, for people who just love the creativity of jazz and the down-to-earth lyrics of the blues. I mean, what's not to like? So when can you hear these shows on Branch FM? Well, Jazz, Jazz and Blues is on every Monday evening at 8 p.m. and Easy Does It can be heard every Sunday evening at 7:30 p.m. And with both shows lifting high the name of Jesus, including a few encouraging thoughts from yours truly, you'll be more than welcome.

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0: friends of Jesus Christ, so we try to rationalize around the full deity of Jesus Christ, which includes his resurrection. 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
2: We're the Billy Graham Evangelistic Association. 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
1: Welcome to Everyday Moments with Joyce Meyer. Imagine being a football player gliding on the ice with a figure skater. A bit awkward and out of place, right? Well, Joyce has some advice that no matter where you are, you can feel at home.
2: Have you ever gone through a time in your life where you just really felt out of place? Maybe everywhere you went, you felt out of place, or maybe some particular place that you went, you felt out of place. You know, I like to use the example sometimes of maybe someone who has had a spouse die and they become a widow or a widower, and now for some reason they feel out of place when they go places with their friends because they're not what they used to be. I know I worked at a church in St. Louis, which is my hometown, for about 5 years, and when I went off staff at that church and started the ministry that I have now, even for a long time when I would go to church there, I felt out of place because I wasn't what I used to be. I just want to encourage you today, if you're in Christ, then no matter where you're at, you're at home and you can relax because He assigns your worth and value, not what you were or once were or hoped to be or what people expect you to be. So just remember, stay in Him and stay relaxed.
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1: What was the last Bible verse you committed to memory? Hi there, I'm Chuck Swindoll. What scripture is written on your heart? In order for old defeating thoughts to be invaded, conquered, and replaced by the new and victorious ones, well, I've learned that a process of reconstruction has to transpire. The best place I know to begin that process of mental cleansing is with the all-important discipline of memorizing Scripture. I realize that doesn't sound very sophisticated or intellectual, but believe me, God's book is full of powerful ammunition. Question is, are you armed for the battle? Find the verses that speak to you, and then learn them by heart.
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0: Now on Branch FM.